0: Welcome to Gospel Truth with Andrew Womack, a teaching ministry emphasizing God's unconditional love and grace. 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
1: Look at this verse in Psalms 106 real quickly. Let me just read this to you. Out of Psalms 106, in verse 21, it says, "They forgot God their Savior, which had done great things in Egypt, wondrous works in the land of Ham, and terrible things by the Red Sea. Therefore, he said that he would destroy them had not Moses, his chosen, stood before him in the breach to turn away his wrath, lest he should destroy them." You can say this however you want to. The Bible says he would have destroyed them if Moses hadn't have stood in the breach. God was about to wipe out the entire nation because they had made this molten calf and were worshiping it. After he had done these terrible judgments on Egypt and had done these wonderful things for his people, they just rejected him, and God was about to wipe them out. And Moses stood there and said, "Repent, turn from this evil." And God repented. You know what? There's people that use this exact passage of Scripture to teach how we should pray and intercede for America and plead for people and, "Oh God, turn from your wrath." You know, I had a woman come to me not too long ago, and she says, "I know that God answers your prayers. I've been praying for my husband for 25 years and he's not born again yet, but I believe that if you pray, God would hear your prayers and my husband would be saved." And she asked me to pray for her husband. And I said, "I will not do it." And that woman just looked at me like, "What's wrong?" And I said, "You know, the way you've presented it, you are making it like God could save your husband if he wanted to, and he doesn't want to. He won't listen to you, but maybe he would listen to me. And so you want me to try and coerce God to save your husband." I said, "That is an insult to God." She was just stunned, but that's the way most people pray. God's done everything to save the world that he can. He sent Jesus. He's already borne your sins. He sent the Holy Spirit. And it's not up to God whether people get saved. You can't pray and claim somebody and make them get saved. The Holy Spirit is running and trying to speak to people. But you know what? He chose through the foolishness of preaching that people get born again. People aren't being born again today because they aren't hearing the truth. And somebody's got to speak the truth to them. It's not God who's not wanting them to be saved and not sending the Holy Spirit. There is a lack of truth going out. There's a deception. And very few of us are doing much about it. We're in our closet praying that God will save them when he told us to go preach the gospel and heal the sick and cleanse the leper. People get born again by the truth. "You shall know the truth and the truth shall make you free." It says in John chapter 8 verse 32. It says in John chapter 17 verse 17 that you'll sanctify them through that truth. Your word is truth. It's the truth that sets you free. It's the word that sets people free. It says in 1 Peter chapter 1, verse 23, "Being born again, not of corruptible seed, but of incorruptible seed, by the Word of God, which lives and abides forever." The Word of God is how people get born again. And you can't just sit there and pray and, "Oh God, would you save this person?" That's an insult to the Lord, as if he doesn't care about them. You know, along the lines of what Abraham did here, when I first got turned on to the Lord, I started all-night prayer meetings. And we were praying and begging God and trying to plead with God to send revival. And this is before I spoke in tongues. And you know what? You can pray for the whole world in 30 minutes when you don't speak in tongues. And so these all-night prayer meetings would last 30 minutes or an hour. And everybody would be gone and I'd still be there praying by myself. And Anyway, I actually heard myself say this one time. I was pleading. I was crying. I was screaming. I was hitting my fist against the wall. "Oh, God, send revival." And I actually had this come out of my mouth. I said, "God, if you love the people in Arlington, Texas, half as much as I do, we'd have revival." And when I said that, I thought, something's wrong with this picture. And yet, you're laughing, but you know what? Many of you have done the same thing. You think, "Oh God, please, oh God, don't repent, turn from this fierce wrath. Oh God, have mercy on these people." That was appropriate for Moses to pray, but it's inappropriate for you to pray. There's a difference. I'm going to show you that difference more in just a moment, but there is a difference, and you cannot pray the way that Moses prayed. That's an insult to Jesus. Amen or oh me. Look in Numbers chapter 16 at another example of this. This is where Korah, Dathan, and Abiram came out against Moses and said, you aren't the only person that God speaks through. We're priests. We're Levites. God's also spoken by us. And they wanted part of the control of the nation of Israel. And so Moses said, all right, you get a censer, you put fire in it, and you appear before the Lord tomorrow, and we'll offer our incense, and we'll let God choose who's supposed to be the leader. Well, the Levites didn't even honor Moses enough to even follow his instruction. They didn't even show up the next day. They just snubbed him. They weren't even going to show up. And boy, Moses got mad, and Moses stood and he says, if these people die a natural death, then you'll know that I'm not a true prophet. But if something brand new happens so that the earth opens up and swallows them alive into the pit, then you'll know that I'm the prophet of God. That's pretty strong. And immediately the earth opened up and swallowed Korah, Dathan, and Abiram and 250 priests into the earth, and then it closed upon them. Pretty strong. I think God showed who was chosen by God. And then look at this. It says in verse 41, but on the morrow, all the congregation of the children of Israel murmured against Moses and against Aaron, saying, you've killed the people of the Lord. And it came to pass when the congregation was gathered against Moses and against Aaron, that they looked towards the tabernacle of the congregation, and behold, the cloud covered it, and the glory of the Lord appeared. And Moses and Aaron came before the tabernacle of the congregation, and the Lord spake unto Moses, saying, get you up from among this congregation, that I may consume them as in a moment, and they fell upon their faces. Here again is the same thing that he said over in Exodus chapter 32. He says, Moses, get out of my way. Let me have my wrath on these people, implying that if Moses didn't get out of the way, it would hinder God from releasing his full wrath. And so they fell on their faces, and in verse 46, Moses said unto Aaron, take a censer and put fire therein from off the altar, and put on incense, and go quickly into the congregation and make an atonement for them. For there is wrath gone out from the Lord. The plague is begun. And Aaron took as Moses commanded and ran into the midst of the congregation. And behold, the plague was begun among the people. And he put on incense and made an atonement for the people. And he stood between the dead and the living, and the plague was stayed. Now they that died in the plague were 14,700 besides them which died about the matter of Korah. So it would be like, you know, if all of a sudden the glory of the Lord appeared over here and I realized that, man, the plague has begun. And so I went and I took some coals from off the altar. This is an altar of incense, symbolized prayer. You took this prayer and you go and you stand. The plague starts and people just start falling over dead. And I come and stand in between the ones who had died over here and the ones who the plague hadn't come to. And when the plague comes to this intercession, it just stops and it spares the rest of the people. That's what happened. And people will use this today to say, this is the way it is between us and God. Boy, God is an angry God and we've sinned and the wrath of God is being poured out. And Hurricane Katrina was the wrath of God. And drought is the wrath of God. And all of these things are the wrath of God. I tell you what, if Hurricane Katrina was the wrath of God, it wouldn't have stopped at New Orleans. Atlanta deserves just as much judgment as New Orleans. When God goes to judging, you know what, in the book of Revelation, they're going to say, hide us, let the rocks fall on us. They're going to be wanting to commit suicide. There's going to be no question about whether this is God or not. That's not God's judgment. When you build a city below sea level, and then you put a lake above it, and use levees to hold a lake up there, plus you got the sea over here and the lake over here, it's just stupid. That's not God doing that. It's just stupid. It's foolish. It's like building your house on a cliff, and when it falls down the cliff, you get mad at God and say, the wrath of God is falling. That's not the wrath of God. Well, somebody said, man, these are all scriptural examples. What about this? Look at this verse over in 1 Timothy chapter 2. 1 Timothy chapter 2 and verse 5. I'm breaking right into the middle of what he's saying here, but it says, for there is one God and one mediator between God and men, the man, Christ Jesus. You know, Moses, Abraham, David, they were mediators. The word mediator means a person that stands in between two opposing parties to try and reconcile them. That's what a mediator is. And it says over in Galatians chapter 3, I believe it's verse 19, that the law was ordained by angels in the hand of a mediator. And then the next verse says, a mediator is not a mediator of one, but God is one. That's awkward the way it's phrased, but what this means is God is only one. So this isn't talking about a covenant made between God and Jesus. This is talking about the covenant made between God and man, and Moses was that mediator. Moses stood between an angry God and unholy man who deserved judgment and wrath and said, repent, turn from your fierce wrath. Oh God, have mercy. Abraham stood between an angry God and people who deserved to be judged and said, if there's 50, would you spare him? If there's 40, if there's 20. And he was interceding as a mediator. And it was appropriate because there has not been mediation between God and man. So it was appropriate for them to pray that way. But Jesus is now a mediator. And according to the scripture, Jesus drew all of the wrath of God upon himself. I'm not going to take time to turn over there, but in John chapter 12, verse 32, or 31, somewhere right there, it says, and I, if I be lifted up, will draw all men unto me. And people interpret this that if you just preach properly, everybody will come hear what you've got to say. That cannot be proven. You can't observe that. The biggest churches in the nation today are the ones that are compromising. They aren't the best churches.
0: That's all the time we have for today, but be sure and tune in again as Andrew continues to teach on the believer's authority.
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0: It's good to be with you again as we draw near to the close of another week. Our theme this week has been longing for his appearing. I trust you found it inspiring. In my previous talks this week, I've given you three important biblical reasons why all Christians should be longing for Christ's appearing. First of all, it will mark and achieve the consummation of our personal salvation, which is the redemption of our bodies, which will not be complete until Christ returns and our bodies are resurrected and glorified like his. Second, it will bring about the consummation of our union, first of all with Christ himself as our bridegroom, and then with all our fellow believers. Describing this, Paul says, "So shall we ever be with the Lord." That's the final, eternal union which will never be broken. Third, I pointed out yesterday that the return of Christ and the establishment of his kingdom is the only hope for suffering humanity. It's the only thing that will put an end to war, poverty, sickness, oppression, injustice, hatred, and all the other evils that stalk the face of the globe today. Only Jesus, by his personal return and the setting up of his kingdom, will bring righteousness and peace and relief and deliverance to the oppressed and to the sick and to the suffering. Today I'm going to give you a fourth and final reason why all of us should be longing for Christ's appearing. And it is this, and it may surprise you, you may never have thought about this, but it's very clearly stated in Scripture that the return of Christ and the establishment of his kingdom will bring about the redemption of creation. You see, man's fall brought what the Bible calls vanity or futility on the whole area over which God had given him authority. This is a tragic and terrible thought. Not only did man's fall involve himself, but involved the whole area over which God had made him the ruler under God. But when he rebelled against God, not only did he suffer, not only did his descendants suffer, but the whole creation suffered. This is how God pronounced judgment on Adam after the fall in Genesis 3:17-19. Then God said to Adam, "Because you have listened to the voice of your wife and have eaten from the tree about which I commanded you, saying, 'You shall not eat from it,' cursed is the ground because of you. In toil you shall eat of it all the days of your life. Both thorns and thistles it shall grow for you, and you shall eat the plants of the field. By the sweat of your face you shall eat bread till you return to the ground, because from it you were taken. For you are dust, and to dust you shall return." Notice those two statements about the ground. Cursed is the ground, thorns and thistles it shall grow for you. There's a very beautiful picture in the New Testament illustrating that Jesus not merely procured redemption for the human race by his death and resurrection, but he procured redemption for all of creation, because at a certain point in his trial, they mocked him and they put on him a purple robe and they put a crown of thorns on his head. And as he stood there, the thorns and the purple, which is the color of the thistle, showed that he was not merely redeeming mankind, but he was redeeming creation by his death and resurrection. This realm of the earth, this realm over which Adam was made ruler under God, is called in the book of Ecclesiastes the realm under the sun. If you don't take note of those words, under the sun, you'll not understand the book of Ecclesiastes, because it sounds so hopeless and so negative. But you have to understand its perspective is deliberately limited to things under the sun, to this natural realm on this globe. And what Ecclesiastes says about that is entirely true. This is what is written in Ecclesiastes 1, 2, and 3. "Vanity of vanities," says the preacher. "Vanity of vanities, all is vanity." Notice, the word vanity occurs 5 times in one verse. Surely that's emphatic. Vanity is now commonly translated futility. And then it says, what advantage does man have in all his work which he does under the sun? The statement, vanity of vanity, does not apply except to the things under the sun. But there, it is totally true. Paul takes up this theme in Romans chapter 8, and he explains that only man's redemption can bring redemption to creation. Romans 8, verses 18 through 23. For I consider that the sufferings of this present time are not worthy to be compared with the glory that is to be revealed to us or in us. For the anxious longing of the creation waits eagerly for the revealing of the sons of God. I've pointed out to you earlier in my talks that the church should be waiting eagerly for the revelation of Jesus. But here it says that creation is waiting eagerly for the revelation of the sons of God, which will come at the revelation of Jesus. Now I'll continue. Verse 20. For the creation was subjected to futility or vanity, that's the word that comes from Ecclesiastes, not of its own will, but because of him who subjected it, in hope that the creation itself also will be set free from its slavery to corruption into the freedom of the glory of the children of God. For we know that the whole creation groans and suffers the pains of childbirth together until now. And not only this, but also we ourselves, who have the first fruits of the Spirit, even we ourselves groan within ourselves, waiting eagerly. Notice again that phrase, waiting eagerly for our adoption as sons, the redemption of our body. So Paul says the whole creation has been suffering because of man's sin and man's fall. And he says the whole creation is waiting for the finalization, the completion of man's redemption, because the completion of man's redemption will bring redemption to the creation. Man's fall brought futility or vanity or corruption. All those words can be used. Man's redemption will deliver creation from that condition. And Paul says that those of us who have the first fruits of the Spirit, we are aware of what's going on in the creation. We identify with it. We go through kind of labor pains on behalf of the creation, longing and praying for the redemption of the creation. Now I have to ask myself, how many Christians do I know today that share and identify with the suffering of all creation and are in labor pains of travail to bring about the redemption of creation? But that is a mark of those who have the first fruits of the Spirit. Notice the key words there. First of all, wait eagerly. We are waiting eagerly. Creation is waiting eagerly. We're all waiting for the same event. And then notice the key negative words, futility or vanity, slavery, corruption. And then notice the opposite words, freedom, glory, and redemption. That can only take place for creation at the return of Jesus, when he is revealed and we are revealed as sons of God. Because as I pointed out earlier, our life is presently hid with Christ in God. But when Christ, who is our life, shall appear, then shall we appear with him in glory. And Paul states very emphatically that this will only take place at the redemption of our body. There have been teachings that have suggested that somehow all this will happen before the resurrection. That is incorrect. It is an error. It can only take place at the redemption of our body. And then in the book of Psalms, there's some beautiful pictures of creation longing for redemption because they're longing for the return of the Lord. Psalm 96, verses 11 through 13. Let the heavens rejoice, let the earth be glad, let the sea resound and all that is in it, let the fields be jubilant and everything in them. Then all the trees of the forest will sing for joy, they will sing before the Lord, for he comes to judge the earth. He will judge the world in righteousness and the peoples in his truth. You see, the trees, the forests, the mountains, the seas, they are aware that they cannot be redeemed until the Lord comes back. But oh, they're getting ready to welcome him boisterously, with exuberance. There's another similar picture in Psalm 98, verses 7 through 9. Let the sea resound, and all that is in it, the world and all who live in it. Let the rivers clap their hands. What a beautiful picture. Let the mountains sing together for joy. What's all the excitement about? Let them sing before the Lord, for he comes to judge the earth. He will judge the world in righteousness, the peoples with equity. It's a strange thought, really, that creation somehow understands what a lot of Christians don't understand, that their redemption depends upon our redemption. And because of that, they're longing for our redemption. And they're getting ready to welcome the Lord when he comes back in glory. And I close this series of talks this week with this question. Is nature perhaps more excited than the church? Wouldn't that be a reproach if that were true? If nature were all getting ready to welcome the Lord and the church was asleep, indifferent. A bride who was not excited about the return of her bridegroom. May that never be true. Our time is up for today. I'll be back with you again next week at this same time, Monday through Friday. Next week, I'll continue with this theme, longing for his appearing.
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2: We're having a very refreshing look at Paul's letter to the Ephesians through the Truth, your new translation of the New Testament, Colin. And we're creeping into chapter 5 now, but yesterday's programme was all about right living, Paul encouraging people to recognise wrong attitudes and be rid of them. I suppose his heart was really to build up the church. He told us to be imitators of God. He's always contrasting the kingdom of God with the ways of the world.
3: Yes, and, I think in this translation, what Paul is saying comes over with such clarity, it almost does the work of the preacher for him, really. You don't need anybody to interpret it. It's very easy to understand. You just need to do it.
2: It's a heartfelt letter, isn't it?
3: Absolutely. And he says, if we continue in the same vein, he says in verse 8 of chapter 5, "You lived in darkness in your old life, but now you are the children of light, living in the one who is the light. So live as children who walk in the light of God's truth. What is the evidence of such a walk? That you express God's goodness, righteousness, and truth, that you know what to do to please him." It's very obvious when you think about it that as Christians, we live to please the Lord. We live to do what is right in his eyes. We live, therefore, to express the truth of his word in our lives, that it would be foolish for us to say that we love God and that we worship him and are thankful to him and then choose to walk in ways that grieve the Lord. That makes no sense whatsoever. So he says in verse 11, "You cannot compromise. Have absolutely nothing to do with the things God regards as darkness. These things are sinful and produce nothing good in your lives. You should expose sin, not walk in it. It would be shameful for you even to talk about the things disobedient people do, often in secret. The time will come when everything will be exposed by the light, even the things people have tried to hide. By its very nature, light exposes things, and there should be nothing in your lives that you would be ashamed of when everything is exposed. Such a time will come, which is why we are told, 'It is time to wake up. If you are asleep spiritually, rise up from a life of dead works, and Christ will shine on you with his light.' This causes you to realize that you will have to be very careful about the way you live, to be wise, not foolish. Make use of every opportunity to please God by the way you live, especially as there is so much evil in the world around you. How much better to understand what God wants of you than to live in a sinful, foolish manner? For example, if you think there is nothing wrong in getting drunk, you have an ungodly mindset and a depraved lifestyle. How much better to be filled with God's Spirit? He will inspire you to rejoice together using psalms, hymns, and spiritual songs. Sing because there is a song of praise for God in your hearts. That is infinitely better than drunkenness or bawdy reveling. In fact, if you rejoice in the Lord, you will always be thanking your Heavenly Father for the way he orders your life, because you are so grateful that you live in Christ Jesus, your Lord." Well, I just kept reading because it's pretty self-explanatory, isn't it? This is what I want people to do, because I believe this is what Paul did when he wrote this letter. You know, he never wrote this letter in verses and chapters. And when you receive a letter, you sit down and you read the whole thing. You don't say, "Well, I'm going to read a few sentences every day." you want to know everything that the correspondent is wanting to tell you. And this is what Paul intended when he wrote Ephesians. He wanted the church to hear the whole thing. Of course, not every member of the church in Ephesus would have had their own version. It would have been read out in church. It would have been read out when everybody would gather together. And the whole letter would have been read. Oh, we've just had this letter from our Apostle Paul. Let's listen to what he says. Subsequently, of course, they would, I'm sure, have analyzed what he was saying and responded, and I'm sure the leadership would have done what we're doing in these programs and have, you know, explained and really show people how to apply it into their lives. But a letter is a letter, and you want to read the whole letter and get the whole picture.
2: You really get the spirit behind it as well, don't you? Because, as you say, he's such an encourager. He wants everybody to know God and Jesus in the way that he does. But then he sort of packs a punch at the same time.
3: Oh, yes. I mean, you know, there's no compromise. Like he said back in verse 8, you cannot compromise.
2: Yes.
3: Have absolutely nothing to do with the things God regards as darkness. And this is the temptation of the world and of the flesh and of the devil. These are our three opponents, really. But, you know, Jesus taught us that nothing outside a man defiles a man, but only that which comes from within, from his own heart. So it really is a question of where we set our hearts. If our hearts are set on pleasing God, then we will say no to the temptations of the world, the flesh, and the devil.
2: And we'll readily acknowledge where we've gone wrong. We'll be quick to ask forgiveness.
3: Very quick to repent, because we will lose our peace with God. One of the things that amazes me about Jesus is that it says in the letter to Hebrews that he was tempted in every way, just as we are. And yet he never sinned.

0: absolutely out. But there are still things that do appeal to us. You know, it may be that somebody likes to gossip, or it may be that somebody is still judgmental, or it may be that, you know, people like one of those jokes with dubious innuendos and think it's, you know, very manly or whatever to be in with your worldly friends and involved in things like that. And Paul is really saying, look, that's completely incompatible with your life as a Christian. You don't try to be like the world to win the world. The only way the world will be impacted by the gospel is for us to show that we have an alternative to worldliness. We have an alternative lifestyle that is so much better than anything the world can offer us. So it's a complete deception to think that if we caught the world, we will be able to win the world. The world laughs at that. The world laughs at that. The world laughs at the worldliness of the church. It really does. And, you know, you sometimes hear people in the world, and even in the press, saying, why don't Christian leaders stand up and speak out for what they really believe? Why are they always trying to compromise what has always been the faith of Christians in order to try to accommodate what is fashionable in the world? And to the world, that gives the impression that we don't really believe what we say we believe. And one of the things I think that one can say for the Roman Catholic Church is that their leadership remains consistent in holding to the values that they have as Christians. That's not to say that I or others would necessarily agree with Catholic doctrine, but they do stand up for what they believe and will not compromise. And I believe that we and those of us who would call ourselves evangelicals need to stand up by what we believe to be the revelation of truth that God has revealed in his word and never compromise on that.
1: I suppose we can only speculate at what was going on in the church in Ephesus when Paul wrote this letter. But what do you think was his underlying concern? Why was he so intent on writing this letter? And what would he say to the church today? Would it be any different?
0: Oh, well, you have to understand that actually the situation into which Paul was writing was very similar to the situation we have today. I mean, as I was reading just now, you would think that Paul had written this letter for today, not for a society of 2,000 years ago, because it was a very cosmopolitan society in Ephesians. It was a main center. Lots of travelers would have passed through Ephesus. But also, of course, it was a city of many religions, and a lot of those religions were what we would call very profane, very ungodly. Temple prostitution was the order of the day, and some of the cults. Things that appealed to the flesh were done in the name of religion and of serving the gods. And so a lot of the people that had become Christians had come out of that. And the same is true of a city like Corinth, you see. So it's into that very ungodly sort of society, very similar to today's, that Paul is saying these things and saying you cannot compromise, you cannot go back to the worldly standards out of which you have been saved. You've got to get rid of all that thinking, of all those kind of attitudes, and live the godly lives that God has called you to live.
1: So he was contending for their salvation?
0: Absolutely.
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1: Don't you love vision? The thought of a new idea or a new project. You're sitting around an open fire talking about it, stirred by the golden flame of possibility. But then the fire burns out and you're left with a pile of charred embers and a haze of smoky memories. Have you noticed how having an idea can be wonderful, but after it flares up, it just turns into plain hard work? That's how it was for me when God first spoke about writing a book. What a great idea! How wonderful to see my name in print. What an opportunity to spread the message God has given me. So I started writing, drafting, editing, checking grammar, laboring over each word and realizing I still wasn't communicating accurately. Whose idea was this anyway? You see, it's easy to have an idea, but it's far harder to do it. A vision takes hard work to fulfill. But if God has called you to do it, can I encourage you to keep working at it? Persevere. Finish the job. It will be worth it. You're listening to Tanya Harris of GodConversations.com.

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2: Hello, I'm Dudley Anderson. When my grandchildren were little babies, I'd love to sit and watch their faces as they explored their new world. Every movement, every touch, every sound, smell and taste, an adventure of discovery. And then as one of them turned his little eyes to his granddad's and smiled, my heart would swell with delight and I'd want to sing and dance. Listen, the Lord your God is with you. He will take great delight in you. He will quiet you with his love. He will rejoice over you with singing. Zephaniah 3:17. If you acknowledge Jesus Christ as Lord and Savior, then you have drawn near to the Father and have opened yourself to his love and his joy. And just like a humble human dad or granddad, your Father rejoices over you with singing. And here's the bottom line. The joy of the Lord is your strength. God Tracking is being strong in God's joy. Subscribe to Tracker at godtracker.co.uk.

0: why do you believe in God?
1: Well, I believe in God for the simple reason that he changed my life. By the time I was in my 20s, I was fairly successful, but totally and completely empty. In fact, I was at the point of saying life is not worth living. There must be more to life than I have, and I had so much. And so I said, well, if God exists, I better try and find him. And God actually found me. It took me about 6 months to search here and there, and eventually God brought me to a point where I realized that my whole life was not only unsatisfying, but it was sin, and it was a disaster. God forgave my sin through Jesus on the cross, dying, and then he filled me with his Spirit, and that gave me a whole purpose and reason for living. It absolutely transformed everything, and that's more than 40 years ago now. And God is always faithful. That's why I believe in God, because he's real, he's true, and he revolutionized my life.
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1: Life moves slowly when we're young, but as Billy Graham reminds us, it doesn't stay that way.
2: A famous actress that I read about was back in the private suite at her hotel room after one of the great ovations of her life. She was in tears. A friend said, "What's the matter?" She said, "I'm afraid of getting old, and there will not be many more such scenes of enthusiasm and applause as I've had tonight." What about you? The world's stars burn out. Its idols fall. They come for a short time. They appear on the stage and they have all that tremendous adulation for a short time, and it's all over. And the Bible teaches that life is so brief.
1: As Mr. Graham asks, what about you? Are you ready for the end of your life?
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1: Welcome to Everyday Moments with Joyce Meyer. Many are turned off by the word religion. Too many do's and don'ts, legalistic practices, and impossible expectations. But did you know that God desires something different? Here's Joyce.
2: Well, what is it that makes us acceptable to God? The Bible says that we've been accepted by the Beloved. And so we have a relationship with God through our relationship with Jesus Christ. Through receiving Christ as Savior, we receive the righteousness of God and we're able to come into fellowship with Him. It's not what I do or what you do that makes us acceptable. It's having a relationship with Jesus Christ and believing the Word of God that makes us acceptable to God. As long as we think it's based on something that we do, then we're always performance acceptance oriented. And that means that we're trying really hard to do what's right all the time. And since God is perfect, if His acceptance of us is based on what we do, then we have to do everything perfect. I mean, we can't make any mistakes at all. So that becomes really a burden that God does not want us to carry. So remember, your right to stand before God and be acceptable is through Christ.
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1: Are you in a hurry to be a judge, jury, and executioner of all the folks around you? Hi, I'm Chuck Swindoll. It's that age-old thing of glass houses and stones, isn't it? Some of us just can't wait to rush to judgment about the actions of others. But it's a cold day in a short month when we take the time to be that honest about ourselves. Why not be slow to criticize instead? It helps if you take a look at yourself before you come down hard on anyone else. And be quick to forgive. Quick to be a fan rather than a critic. Quick to believe the best about those you're around. And believe me, you'll have no lack of friends.
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2: Thanks for joining us for The Power of Faith with David Hathaway. 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During June, David ministered in Kazakhstan. In Karaganda, we were in a former Olympic stadium seating 5,000 people, which has now been converted for the gospel. Despite opposition in this city, on the second night, the place was full and over 500 received Christ. For further details on David's missions work, visit our website, eurovision.org.uk.
3: Well, hello again, and here I am to bring another particular message to you. I'm dealing with the authorized version, and I'm actually speaking on Pentecost and the Holy Spirit, although where I am, we've just gone through Pentecost. By the time you see this, it won't be related to Pentecost, but it's about the Holy Spirit, because I feel very strongly, and I'm going to be talking about this quite a lot more, certainly in my preaching. I'm very concerned that I don't think people fully understand the purpose or the effect of Pentecost as in the Bible. Because if I start, I would go back into John chapter 14. Now, I've preached on this from a different aspect, but here, normally I'm preaching on the first part of John 14, which is, let not your heart be troubled. But he goes on in verse 2, in my Father's house are many mansions. If it were not so, I would have told you. That's a very interesting statement, you know. If it were not so, I would have told you. So there are some things which he's not telling us. And did you get that? It's actually, if you take the authorized version, he said, I would have told you if it were not so. So it's assumed that it does happen. And then in verse 3, if I go and prepare a place for you, I'll come again and receive you to myself. But the bit that's intriguing me is in verse 12, because we're talking about Pentecost. And here in verse 12, very truly I say to you that he that believes on me, the works that I do shall he do also, and greater works than these shall he do, because I go to my Father. Now then, I want to pause for a moment there, because a lot of people question this. A lot of people don't even think it's possible. I hear people actually almost criticizing me by saying, how can we do more than Jesus did, you know? And I would challenge you here, at least you should be doing what Jesus did, because here he says, the works that I do, you will do. That's those that really believe. And probably here, the inference here is certainly very much on what he means by believing. He says, the works that I do will he do, and greater works, because I go to my Father. Now, I think that's the key part. But what he's saying is, he that believes on me. Now, I don't think that this is just the normal level of belief that comes with faith in Christ for salvation. It's got to be something deeper than that. And this, I think, is the thing that's intrigued me and driven me all my life. In fact, it's some of you will know that it's only when I've written my autobiography and looked back over my life, I'm asking the question myself, what is it that has driven me? What is it that led me to do what I have done. It's not what I'm talking about. It's my actions. And I'm a great believer in actions speak louder than words. And my life has been action. Come on. A lot of action. And it still is. I mean, I'm doing more now that I'm 93 than most people do when they're 23 or 33. Come on. I'm on my way, when I talk to you, I'm on my way to Kazakhstan. I should be back a couple of days from Kazakhstan, then it's Ukraine. Yes. But the fact is this, that Jesus is inferring here that he that I say to you, that he that believes on me, the works that I do shall he do, and greater works, because I go to my Father. Now, I want to come back to this because it goes on in verse 13. Whatever you ask in my name, that will I do, that the Father may be glorified and the Son. If you'll ask anything in my name, that's asking the Father, as we find from the other scriptures. If you ask the Father anything in my name, I will do it. So if you're asking the Father God in the name of Jesus, Jesus says he will do it. And this is why I want to turn you into the Acts of the Apostles, because in the first chapter of the Acts of the Apostles, this is the what's happened immediately after the resurrection, before he's finally taken into heaven. You know that this is chapter 1 of the Acts of the Apostles. But it's very interesting that he says in chapter 1, verse 4, being assembled together with them, he commanded them that they should not leave Jerusalem, but wait for the promise of the Father. So this promise that we are to receive, that is the Holy Spirit, is from the Father, which he said, you've heard about. For John truly baptized with water, but you will be baptized with the Holy Ghost not many days hence. And here, the disciples are misunderstanding what Jesus is saying, but their immediate response is, Lord, will you at this time restore again the kingdom to Israel? Why is he saying it? Well, as you know, Israel had been dominated by the Greeks, and then the Greeks pushed out by the Romans. And at the time of the life and ministry of Jesus, it was the Romans that controlled. I mean, it was a Roman colony. That's where a lot of things happened. People don't fully understand. Israel was not an independent sovereign nation. It was a colony under the Roman Empire, as in one sense Britain was at that same time, because the Romans invaded England 54 years before Christ. So what he's saying is very important, because the Jewish people thought that when Jesus is referring to this fulfillment of the coming promise, the Jews were assuming that it would lead to the restoration of Israel. But he says, no, he says in verse 7, it's not for you to know the times or the seasons which the Father has put in his own power. So immediately, Jesus is saying, no, what I'm talking about does not relate to the second coming. What it relates to is something now. Because in verse 8, he says, you will receive power after that the Holy Ghost has come upon you. Now, this verse, I don't think a lot of Christians fully understand what Jesus is implying, saying, and meant by what he said here. You see, I never forget, the thing that influenced me was, as you know, when I was age 13, I was demanding to be able to preach. After all, under Jewish law, I was a man, I was an adult. But I was so desperate to evangelize. And even by the time I got to 13, I was demanding that I be allowed to preach in the church. You know the story. And eventually they allowed me to preach, not on a Sunday, of course, but on a midweek, I think it was a Friday. When I'd finished preaching, I went back home and said to my father, who obviously wasn't in the meeting, and I said to him, "What went wrong?" I said, "Nobody repented." Now, the strange thing is, firstly, that I don't know how many unbelievers there were there, but I really assumed, aged 13, that the purpose of preaching was to bring people to repentance. Can you see? Even aged 13, I was already the evangelist in spirit and in action. Can you see that I saw that as the whole purpose?
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1: So I often say the key to hearing God's voice is listening. God loves to communicate, so we just have to open our spiritual ears to hear him. Not rocket science, right? Well, maybe, because there's listening, and then there's listening. There's the kind of listening where the boy says to his mother, "The teacher didn't tell us to hand in the assignment today, and now she's given me a detention." And the mum says, "That's awful, son. Did all your friends get a detention too?" And the boy replies, "No, they handed in their assignments. But she never said it was due." That kind of listening. Or the kind of listening where one partner says to the other, and I'm not saying who's who, "But honey, you never told me." And the other partner says, "Yeah, I did. Three times yesterday while you were watching TV." You see, the kind of listening that receives those life-changing, power-encounting, miracle-making thoughts from heaven is the one that activates the heart, that is fully engaged, that hungers to hear God's voice and is ready to respond. Which kind of listener are you? This is Tanya Harris of GodConversations.com.

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2: Hello again, I'm Dudley Anderson. You know, at every Olympics, we watch athletes vying against each other to win that elusive gold medal. Kind of reminds me of how we live our lives these days in a state of continual comparison, like we're in a constant gold rush. Sadly, this doesn't portray the attitude of Christ in any way. The Bible says, your attitude should be the same as that of Christ. Jesus had every reason to boast. He was, in fact, equal with God. And yet he lived humbly among us, putting the needs of others first, and eventually, humbly dying on that cross, alone and dejected. Friend, all that we are and all that we have is only due to God's grace, and it has nothing to do with our own achievements or abilities. Paul said, I will boast all the more gladly about my weaknesses so that Christ's power may rest on me. God tracking is boasting in the cross of Christ. Subscribe to the e-devotional Tracker at godtracker.co.uk.

0: Why do you believe in God?
1: Really, I believed in God and became a Christian when I was about 9 or 10 years old, and a teacher was telling us about him, and I just sort of really had a desire to get to know more about God and the Christian religion. So I started going to Sunday school, and really I just went on and learnt gradually until I was in my late teens, and then I left. Eventually I returned after about 15 years, and I was going on okay. I was going to church and praying and had a lovely relationship with God, and then suddenly everything fell to pieces. Materially, jobs went, and we were left with actually no income whatsoever. And it was at that time when I really realised how important my faith

0: was to me, because the truth is, and was for me, that God met every single one of my needs. I knew it was God meeting my needs because I prayed for him. In fact, sometimes I prayed, just about every day, I would say, please God, help me through this day. And he always did. More often than not, just through people, through Christian people who would call and give us food and money sometimes, and just help us in very practical ways. So I knew that those prayers had been answered.
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1: Jeff was a young man who took a while to find his place in God's plan. A friend helped him on that journey by taking him to a movie from the Billy Graham Evangelistic Association. A couple of weeks after seeing the movie, Jeff received Mr. Graham's book, Peace with God. Through all of these people and circumstances, the Lord was working on Jeff. He began to read Peace with God along with the Bible, and as he read, the truth about knowing Jesus Christ personally became clear to him. He knelt by his bed and prayed to receive Jesus Christ as his Savior. As he did, his heart was filled with God's peace as he received his new life from God. You can experience new life in Christ when you...
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1: Have you ever had this sort of conversation with a friend? You start telling them about the latest event in your life, that fabulous trip you've just been on, the mountain you climbed, the recent promotion at work, or the latest achievement by one of your children. But your friend doesn't take that much notice. Instead, they jump in with a trip they've just been on, and the mountain they climbed, that was so much higher than yours. Or perhaps they have a story about their recent job opportunity, or the progress made by one of their children that was just a little more impressive than the one you've just shared. How does it make you feel? Why is it that when someone shares with us, we feel the need to top it, to come up with something even better? Why not just listen and take a moment to celebrate with them? Let's not let our conversations become competitions. Sometimes the kindest thing for a friend to do is to keep our mouth closed and our ears open. 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
1: Hello, I'm Dudley Anderson. You know, the great tenor Pavarotti once told the story of how he was progressing as a performer, but he also enjoyed teaching. He was in a dilemma. In his quandary, he asked his father's advice, who simply said, "Luciano, my son, pick a chair and sit on it." Jesus faced a similar choice. In Gethsemane, he spoke to his father and he said, "Everything is possible for you. Take this cup from me." Perhaps his father whispered, "Jesus, my son, pick a chair and sit on it." God tracking requires making a decision. Do I follow Christ or do I do my own thing? In Revelation, Jesus instructs the church at Laodicea, "Because you are lukewarm, neither hot nor cold, I'm about to spit you out of my mouth." I don't know about you, but I know that I too need to pick a chair and sit on it. God tracking is an all or nothing affair. Subscribe to the e-devotional tracker at godtracker.co.uk.

0: Why do you believe in God?
1: I had to give up work in 1983. I had a back operation and then I got fibromyalgia, which is arthritis of the joints, muscles and nerves. So you can't even touch me, but God touched me. For the first 12 months when I had to give up work, I was desolate. I didn't want to talk to anybody. I was so upset. I wouldn't go to church. I didn't want to know God at all. And then I went to a meeting and people started talking about the relationship they had with God. And I hadn't got that kind of relationship that they were talking about. And I wanted that relationship. So I went home and I tried praying at the side of the bed. Nothing at all. And so I used to have a little dog and I took her around the park the next day and we went round so fast because I just flew round the park, came home, cleared the kitchen table, and then I just asked the Lord into my life. And from then on, all right, it isn't easy, but the joy that I know and the love that I have is absolutely fantastic. And God is so good to me. I can't touch people. I can't shake anybody's hand because it hurts, but it doesn't matter. I can't have children. I had two miscarriages, but that doesn't matter. And God is just brilliant. And I can't tell you more than that, but he's just everything to me.
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1: Jesus said, "You can serve me with your lips, but your heart is far from me. You can stand in church on Sunday and sing, 'Oh, how I love Jesus.' You can teach a Sunday school class. You can give a sermon with your lips, but your heart is far from God. You can come home. You can come home to God. Maybe you've wandered a long way from Him. You made a commitment years ago. You've tried to live the life, but somehow it's failed. But you can come home to God tonight."
2: Right now, you can respond to Mr. Graham's invitation to come home to God. We're the Billy Graham Evangelistic Association. 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
1: Welcome to Everyday Moments with Joyce Meyer. Why do you try to do the right thing in life? There are two trains of thought you can take when answering this question, but only one has true freedom written all over it. Here's Joyce.
2: Well, we're talking about the importance of having a relationship with God, a personal relationship with God, and about fellowshipping with God. And you know, I believe that real, true, genuine obedience should come out of a relationship and as a result of love. It shouldn't just be something that we do out of obligation or to keep a rule, a regulation, or a law. Actually, I've found in my life, and the Bible makes it very clear, that we have an enemy called the devil or Satan, and that he wants us to feel burdened all the time through obligations. You know, we all know what it feels like to even have to go to a party out of obligation, or to buy gifts out of obligation, or to show up somewhere out of obligation. Nobody wants to live and do things just because they feel obliged to. They want to do it out of desire. And so the more that you fellowship with God, the closer you get to Him, the more you spend time with Him, the more you know Him through His Word, the more that you are going to want to obey Him just because you love Him.
1: You can get practical wisdom from Joyce from our website at joycemeyer.org. 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
3: 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Firstly, there's Easy Does It, with music to relax to. 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Then there's Jess Jazz and Blues, for people who just love the creativity of jazz and the down-to-earth lyrics of the blues. I mean, what's not to like? 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
1: If the pursuit of excellence has a flip side, I'm afraid it might be intolerance. 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If you believe winning isn't everything, it's the only thing, watch out. I don't know about you, but I've learned a lot more from the times I've lost than in the few times I've won.
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1: At the beginning of the year, I always write down my goals. Beforehand, I pull out the old ones from the previous year. It's always a little scary. Did I do what I set out to do? Have I changed? Or have I just stayed my same old self? Last time, I was able to tick most of the boxes. Exercise 4 times a week, tick. Complete ministry project, tick. Keep to personal budget. Okay, fail, just a little. Seeing growth is rewarding. Not only that, but God calls us to grow. He loves us to stretch, to learn new things. We should be seeing progress every year as God forms us into a better version of ourselves. But there is an essential prerequisite to growth, teachability. Having the grace to recognize I'm not always the expert. There are others around who have a wealth of experience I can learn from. Without a desire to be taught, we can never learn. We can set all the goals we like, but each year begins with each day, having a humble heart and asking, what can I learn today? You're listening to Tanya Harris of GodConversations.com.

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2: Hello, I'm Dudley Anderson. You know, I've learned that God has a unique, perfect designer purpose for all of our lives. We call it God's will. The scripture tells us that God knows the plans he has for us. So to remain in God's will, I need to daily discover his perfect plan and track his designer purposes. In Colossians 1, we read that the knowledge of God's will comes through spiritual wisdom and understanding. Understanding comes through knowledge, knowledge of God's instructions about his plans. This comes through the Word, the Bible. Now, wisdom is applied knowledge, so wisdom comes through the Holy Spirit's application of God's Word upon our lives, Word and Spirit. So if you're looking for God's will, then fill your heart and your mind with understanding by the knowledge of God's Word and the application of wisdom through prayer by His Holy Spirit. This is what God tracking is all about. God tracking is wisely walking in the will of God. Find out more at godtracker.co.uk.

0: Why do you believe in God?
1: I love life, and I've always wanted to live a full-on life. I've always wanted to live a life that's full of adventure, full of excitement, full of love, but it's real as well. I want to live real life. And the place where I used to look for that, and I used to kind of jump off mountains. I loved snowboarding. I used to run a sailing school in the south of France. But I've travelled through some of the dangerous countries I could find, Iran, parts of southern Africa, borders of Afghanistan, just looking for adventure. I've always been looking for an extreme life, but I've always been looking for love. And I think eventually my adventures led me to the place where I realised that actually loving people and being loved by them was the most important thing. I got into taking lots of drugs with people, actually, because I felt that was the best way I could connect with them and have a party with them. But I got broken, man. Drugs break you, and they take you to a place that's really low. And when I was in the lowest place, that's where God picked me up. I said yes to that love. I said yes to him coming into my life, and he started to speak to me. He started to tell me who he'd made me to be. A man that loves adventure, a man that's going to go all the way for him. As a Christian, he asked me to do things every day that make me jump off the cliff, make me go further than past my comfort zone. Living life with God is awesome. I love it.
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2: As I met these crippled men and women who serve this nation, I thought about our position before God. You see, we are crippled spiritually before God. The Bible says all of us have sinned and we've come short of God's glory. Tonight, I want you to know that God loves you. Tonight, I want you to know that God will forgive you of your sins. I want you to know tonight that if you do not know Jesus Christ as your personal Lord and Savior, tonight, I'm going to give you an opportunity to confess your sin to God, to tell God you're sorry, and by faith, to invite Jesus Christ to come into your heart, into your life. Jesus Christ can make a change in your life tonight.
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1: Welcome to Everyday Moments with Joyce Meyer. There are many people that are deceived into thinking that they aren't good enough to come before God, so they never come. Well, Joyce has some comforting words for everyone listening today.
2: Well, today we've been talking about religion or relationship. And you know, I'm not asking you what religion you are. I'm asking you, do you have a deep, intimate, personal relationship with God through Jesus Christ? I pray that you do. You know, many people have the mistaken idea that they have to be perfect, or they have to get over all their problems, lay down all their inabilities before they can come to God. But the truth is you need to come to Him humbly, actually admitting that you cannot run your life on your own, that you are a sinner, and that you cannot forgive yourself, you cannot make up for the wrong things you've done, and that you just need Jesus to come into your life, forgive you, strengthen you, and help you live the way that you should live. You know, I believe that God wants to have a close relationship with you. And I know for sure the devil does not want you to have a close relationship with God. So please remember that a relationship with Jesus opens the door to intimacy with God.
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1: Ever watched a winning team that wasn't intense about the game? Well, I haven't either. Hello, I'm Chuck Swindoll. Intensity and focus seem to be prerequisites for winning. They go together. Oh, you may find a few players or a few coaches who look like they're not intense, but believe me, they are. Winners are absorbed in the game. They dream of it at night. They're disciplinarians. They're always moving toward the goal, and they never lose sight of it. And you know what? We also need to hang in there when it gets tough. Stay in the game. Don't slow down. And for sure, don't quit. Keep doing it. Just stay at it.
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1: Hello, I'm Martin Cooper. I'm a Christian and I believe in God. And I know by faith that Jesus is the Son of God. And that because Jesus was crucified and then rose again, I have the hope of eternal salvation. 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
1: In 1996, the Truth and Reconciliation Commission was set up in South Africa by Archbishop Desmond Tutu to deal with the atrocious crimes of apartheid. Their approach demonstrates the importance of truth. I'm Tanya Harris of God Conversations. The goal of the commission was to lead the nation out of a terrible season of pain and injustice, break the cycle of violence, and bring people into healing and unity. The premise was that perpetrators of violence could request amnesty from prosecution if they testified honestly to what they did. Truth became the vehicle for forgiveness and reconciliation. It was a courageous strategy. Truth can be ugly and painful to confront. But as Jesus taught, truth sets us free. When we confess our sin and take responsibility, we find God's grace. May we all have the courage to allow God to lead us there. For more on having your own God Conversations, go to godconversations.com.

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1: Hello again, I'm Dudley Anderson. You know, I love wildlife documentaries that show the great cats stalking their prey. After each kill, the whole family joins in for a hearty meal. But then, after the cats leave, the next crowd of carnivores converge. The scavengers, gleaning off the hunter's leftovers. Jesus told us to personally ask, seek, and knock. Like the great lioness stalking her prey through the African scrub, we are called to personally track God's plans for our lives. But there are those who find it a lot easier to simply rest on other people's faith. A Christian child has got to discover that he cannot piggyback on his parents' faith all his life. A young lady cannot expect her seasoned youth leader to course her life. The dear Christian wife, who's lent on her husband's walk, cannot feed off of his spirituality indefinitely. They and others need to discover their own God tracks. God tracking is a personal discovery. Find out more at godtracker.co.uk.

0: Why do you believe in God?
1: I became a Christian in my teens and had a very, very, very wonderful, happy marriage. After 3 years of marriage, my husband died, and I went through a long spell of self-doubt, anger, bitterness. Why had it happened? Why did a loving God let this happen? And I felt very lost and alone. But at the church school where I worked, some wonderful friends and staff, and they encouraged and supported me, and a colleague who went to the church encouraged me to go, which I did, and the welcome and the feeling was so wonderful that I kept going and joined a house group for study, prayer, Bible reading, and through that I refound my faith, and I'm very, very thankful that I have.
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1: God warns, be sure your sins will find you out. The Bible says a man reaps what he sows. They will be paid back for what their hands have done. The Bible says, woe to the wicked, disaster is upon them. God's judgment will fall on you one day. Are you prepared to stand before God? You see, I'll never have to stand before God as a sinner. He'll never judge me for my sins. Now, I'm a sinner, and I've committed many sins, but He's forgiven me. When I asked Christ to come into my heart, into my life, He forgave me, just like He'll forgive you today. Would you like to have a new beginning? We can't turn the clock back, guys and ladies, but we sure can have a new day starting today. We can have a brand new beginning.
2: We're the Billy Graham Evangelistic Association. 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
1: Welcome to Everyday Moments with Joyce Meyer. In today's world, the word father has a negative association. Many fathers have tarnished the role by being a poor example. But Joyce has some good news about a father you can depend on.
2: You know, in our natural everyday lives, sometimes we have experiences where our fathers are not really the kind of father that they should be. Now, thank God there are a lot of wonderful fathers in the world, but I didn't have a very good father. My father sexually abused me, and I know that today there's a lot of fathers that are leaving the homes, and then they're not supporting the children, they're not taking care of the responsibility. And so in a society like that, it's very easy for the image of the role of the father to be severely damaged. But I want you to know that Father God is a faithful father, a good father, who always does everything that he says that he will do, and you can depend on him. And you know, no matter what kind of natural family life you've had, if it hasn't been good, you can be adopted into a new family. Psalm 27:10 says, although my father and my mother have forsaken me, yet the Lord will take me up and adopt me as his own child. You are a child of God.

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2: Longtime friend of mine was in San Francisco and he read an unusual sign. 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
1: I was 21 years old, sitting on a beach, wondering if there was a God. I knew him only from the things told me by my parents, from the words in my leather-bound Bible, from stories told by preachers in church. They told of a powerful and loving God who brought freedom and transformed lives, but I had never experienced that. Abraham didn't know who God was either. In his world, the gods were many, like humans with superpowers. They fought one another, demanded offerings to stay happy, and used human beings for their own ends. They certainly didn't condescend to mere humans in conversation. That's what made it such an unusual introduction. The unknown God came as a voice. He spoke to Abraham saying, "Go from your country to the land I will show you, and there I will bless you." In introducing himself to Abraham, God didn't offer a list of rules. He didn't send him a set of moral obligations. He spoke to him, inviting him on a journey of relationship and faith, one that led to knowing God personally, the same journey he invites us to take today. 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
1: Hello, I'm Dudley Anderson. A young man with a promising career in architecture, Jim Elliott, and his wife sensed God's call to become missionaries to Ecuador. He and four friends decided to build a base a short distance from a village. Encouraged by friendly encounters, they planned to visit the tribe, but their plans were preempted when an armed group arrived and killed Elliott and his friends. Shortly before he was martyred, Jim wrote, "He is no fool who gives what he cannot keep to gain what he cannot lose." God's grace was shown not only by the courage of these young men to give up everything to follow God's call, but also by their families to forgive and continue following that same call. See, not even death can separate us from the love and the purposes of God. If you continue to acknowledge God, you can rest easy in God's plans, no matter what the cost. And where He leads, follow. God Tracking is following God's call always. Find out more at godtracker.co.uk.

0: Why do you believe in God?
1: One of my daughters was baptized, and at a baptismal service, I came with her one Sunday morning to church, and the minister was preaching, and I can't remember whether he was talking about Jesus is coming again or dying, but I know he leant across the pulpit and he said, "Are you ready?" And I was cold. I went cold, an instant panic. What do I do? What do I do? And spoke to people within the church, and eventually came to accept Jesus as my saviour, and I was baptised. And that was 25 years ago. I need God in my life, because the thought of not having God and Jesus in my life is just too horrifying to think about. I can't function. I don't always give him the reverence and the attention that he deserves, but I'm happy to say that he's always there with me, and he's always there for me, and life without him is nothing.
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7: It isn't Liz and Lucille.
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5: Oh, I can't believe this.
4: With Liz and Friends.
5: That is one strange lizard.
8: There's nothing more fun than camping with a group of friends. And this weekend, Grandpa Anoli and Granny Gecko are taking Liz, Spike, Lucille, and Lacey to the Church Wilderness Club campground to earn some points for their wilderness camping badges. They expect to have a lot of fun. Little do they know that they're going to discover there's more wild in the wilderness than they thought.
9: Okay, I made it.
5: Finally.
9: I was on time, but then I saw Granny Gecko's truck on the side of the road and stopped to help.
5: Well, if we hurry, we'll still have time for the first competition, right? Oh, Grandpa, you should see how fast Spike and I can put up our tent.
9: Liz, this isn't a competition.
5: What?
9: We're going to learn a few things about the forest, about ourselves, and about God.
5: Well, yeah, but
9: you'll be able to earn patches for the skills you
5: learn. All right.
9: Oh, here comes Granny now.
5: Oh, it sounds like a garbage truck.
10: Yeah, I wonder what's wrong.
11: Grandpa,
9: yeah.
11: I'm sure glad to see you again. I think my bumper's fallen off.
5: Granny, that's not your bumper. It's a hairdryer hanging onto the tailgate.
9: Oh, looky there.
5: And a big metal lamp.
10: You were dragging a lamp? Was it to light your path?
5: Oh, okay, whose is this, really?
12: It's mine. I have to be able to see to dry my hair.
11: Oh, well, honey, you're going to have to live without hair dryers and your lamp.
12: Really? I can't do my hair without hair dryer.
13: Well, you could share my flashlight, and I even brought a new brush.
9: Now, don't get all worked up about your hair.
11: Yeah, that's right.
9: Coyotes and wolves will put that in perspective.
13: Coyotes?
12: Wolves?
9: Come on, boys. Let's help them tie down this stuff.
5: All right.
9: The quicker we do it, the quicker we'll be on our way.
10: Okay.
8: Grandpa followed Granny to make sure nothing else fell out of the back of her truck. It was a long drive, and the curvy roads, well, let's just say they were a little too much for Spike, going back and forth and around and around.
5: Grandpa, why are we stopping?
9: Go ahead and get out, Spike.
5: What?
9: He's getting a bit green around the gills.
5: Oh, yeah.
10: Thanks, Grandpa. I'll be right back.
5: Ew.
9: Take your time.
8: And when they got to the graveled road that turned into a dirt road that turned into no road at all, Grandpa gave them the good news.
9: All right. We made it.
5: Finally.
10: Oh, made it where, Grandpa?
9: Here.
5: Yeah, Grandpa, there is no here. I mean, there's nothing here.
10: Yeah, but where's the wilderness camp?
5: Yeah.
10: Or do they have buses to take us?
9: What part of wilderness didn't you get?
5: Now
9: we walk to camp.
5: Okay.
9: And we'll be helping the ladies, as gentlemen should.
10: Yes, sir.
9: Hey, what are you three up to?
11: Oh, just picking some flowers to freshen up the campsite.
9: Oh.
11: You boys need any help with your gear?
9: No, we were going to help you.
11: Oh, well, the only thing I need help with is that big bag over there.
5: I'll get it, Granny.
11: Well, thank you, honey.
5: Ow!
11: Uh-oh, what happened?
13: Oh, Liz, you okay?
5: Ow.
12: What happened?
5: Okay, I picked up that sack, and an iron anvil fell out and hit my
11: Oh, I'm so sorry. What? You found my skillet,
5: Your
11: Liz.
5: Your skillet?
11: We'll need that for breakfast.
10: Oh, yeah. Oh, I like pancakes for breakfast, but I'm not real hungry right now.
11: Oh, well, I'm so sorry, Spike. You will feel better in the morning.
10: I hope so.
11: Yes.
5: Okay, that must weigh a ton. I'm glad I'm not the one who has to carry it.
9: Granny cooks tonight and tomorrow. It's our turn. Just grab those pots and pans and we'll get started.
5: Grandpa, I have my own load to carry, and it's heavy.
10: Yeah, I mean, he brought 7 bottles of ketchup.
5: Yeah.
10: Enough for everybody.
9: 7 bottles?
5: Hey, it always pays to be prepared.
9: Well, we'll share ketchup, and we'll share the load. Here, put the anvil, skillet in your pack.
5: I don't think I have room, Grandpa. Oh, wait, now I do.
10: Hey, Liz, take a look at this.
5: Well, what is it?
10: It fell out of Granny's pack.
5: A green patch. That's awesome. What's on it?
10: It just says Gal 62.
5: Oh, great. Must be a special patch for the girls.
10: Yeah, but what's the 62 mean?
5: I don't know. Just put it back in there. Hey,
10: right.
5: Maybe there's a guy patch in Grandpa's backpack.
8: After their backpacks were loaded, some a little heavier than others, the group headed into the wilderness.
12: Which way's the camp, Grandpa?
9: Oh, well, we just head east when we get to the top of the ridge, and it's maybe a mile.
11: What? No, Grandpa, it's more like 2 miles. Sorry, kids. And then, Grandpa, we gotta head west.
9: Right. Let's follow Granny, everybody.
11: File in.
12: Hey, Grandpa, why'd you guys have to stop on the road?
9: Well, all those curves had us a little green around the gills.
12: Oh, Lucille said she saw you jump out, Spike.
10: What?
12: What's the matter? Get a little queasy?
5: See, lay off. It could have happened to any of us.
12: Oh, yeah, I guess.
13: Grandpa? Are those storm clouds up ahead?
9: Those look more like...
11: Actually, they're cumulonimbus.
5: Yeah.
11: The wind ought to be picking up pretty quickly, so we better set up camp as soon as we get there.
12: Was that a hungry wolf?
13: Oh, sounded more like an angry coyote.
5: Maybe it was both.
10: Liz, how fast do you think I'd have to run to get away from those coyotes?
5: Spike, the way I figure it, we don't have to outrun them. We just have to outrun the girls.
13: Very funny, Liz.
12: You shouldn't run too fast, Spike. Your tummy might get upset.
10: Yeah, real funny, Liz.
11: Now, all right, kids, settle down.
5: Right.
11: Now, that's just a little old dog.
9: That's right.
11: Just stick by me. Come on closer, and we're going to be fine. As soon as we get to the top of the ridge, it's going to get easy.
5: Yeah, well, man, all this climbing and all these pots and pans.
10: Oh, Liz, you want me to take a few of them for you, Liz?
5: I don't think I've got enough energy to pull them out of the bag and give them to you.
9: Hey, come on, Liz.
11: Whew.
9: Spike, that's the camp down there.
5: What?
9: Yeah, we've made it.
5: All right.

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0: the camp wasn't exactly what the kids expected. Oh, it was great, but it was right in the middle of, well, the wilderness.
1: Lucille, where are the showers?
2: Showers? You're asking where the showers are?
1: What? Yeah.
3: Where are they?
2: Oh, come on.
0: Sorry, kids. The next shower you're going to have is when you get home.
1: What? Are you kidding?
3: We can always go for a swim down at the stream, Liz.
2: Oh, yeah.
4: Now, hold on. Work before play. We got to get our tent set up. And soon.
2: Come on, Spike. Let's show them how fast we can put up our tent, just like we practiced.
3: You got it, Liz.
2: All right.
3: 1, 2, 3.
2: Maybe we went too fast.
4: Time to help Granny and the girls with their tent.
5: Okay, Grandpa.
4: Come out from under there, Spike.
2: Grandpa, we've already done so much. Can't we try out for one of our guy patches?
4: What kind of patches?
3: Liz?
2: Well, I just thought you might have a patch that only us guys could win. You do, don't you?
4: I don't know what you're talking about, Liz.
2: Come on.
4: The patches are for anybody who completes the task.
2: No.
4: Now, come on.
0: Why, I never realized how strong you guys are. Thanks for helping us.
1: Yeah, thanks,
2: thank you, guys.
6: Well, just happy to help.
3: Oh,
4: hey, looks like rain coming. We better get the firewood.
2: Okay. Come on, girls. Let's go get some wood.
1: Where? In the woods?
2: Yeah.
1: Are you crazy?
2: What?
1: If the lions and tigers and bears are going to get me, they're going to have to find me. I'm not going to walk right up to them.
2: Oh,
7: and besides,
2: on.
7: We got a lot of work to do here. You want to eat, right?
2: Oh, did you say eat? Well then, come on, Spike.
0: The boys had to make a few trips to find enough wood for the campfire. It was hard work, but they earned their supper.
2: Oh, man, I am so hungry I could eat a camel's leg. Okay, what are we having?
0: Well, we've got canned meat and egg sandwiches with lentil soup. That's tasty, huh?
2: Okay, but where are the steaks?
0: Oh, yeah,
2: and the burgers? And the hot dogs?
3: Uh-huh.
2: And the ice cream?
0: Oh,
2: I mean, Granny, even I don't put ketchup in soup.
3: Yeah, maybe not, but it sure couldn't even make this mystery meat sandwich advertisement.
2: Oh, ew.
7: What is it, Granny?
0: I'm just watching the weather.
2: Yeah.
0: You know, it's been raining on the other side of the valley since we got here.
2: Mm-hmm. Well, as long as it doesn't rain too hard over here, we're okay, right?
0: Well, you know, sure, Liz.
2: Okay.
0: But I have been out here enough to know that weather can get pretty rough.
3: What do you
0: rain
3: mean?
0: Storms can lead to flash floods.
2: Flash floods? What?
4: Are you thinking about the Wilderness Lake Dam?
2: What about the dam?
4: I heard they fixed that leak.
0: You know, Grandpa, they might have patched it, but that dam is older than I am.
2: What?
0: There's going to be a lot of rain draining into it tonight.
2: Wait a minute.
7: Oh, man, that sounds dangerous.
2: Yeah.
4: Now, don't worry. We're up high enough, and we're far enough away to stay safe.
0: That's right.
1: Hey, are we going to roast marshmallows?
7: Yeah, why don't we do that?
2: Huh. Wonder how they'd taste with ketchup.
0: The evening turned dark and stormy, and everyone gathered in the biggest tent. They hoped one of Grandpa's stories would keep their minds off the storm.
7: Come on, Grandpa.
1: We want to hear a good one.
2: Oh, please, come on.
4: You kids have heard all my stories.
7: Hey, Granny, how about you?
2: Yeah,
1: Granny. I'll bet you know lots of stories.
4: Oh,
0: well, all right, if you insist.
2: Oh, we do. Come on.
0: My great-grandpa lived in these woods, you know, when he was your age.
2: Really?
0: He hunted every hill and holler.
2: Wow.
0: Said he found a nest one day.
2: Oh, what kind of nest?
0: Oh, not one like a hawk or a squirrel would have made.
2: Okay.
0: No, this one was so big that whole trees had been knocked down and laid all in a row, you know, kind of like a mattress with moss and leaves and grass thrown on top.
2: Really?
0: Said it was about 15 feet long and 10 feet wide.
2: Wow.
0: Bigger than the floor of his own cabin.
3: Wow. Oh, boy, I'm not feeling so good.
7: Did your grandpa find out what made that nest?
0: No, he didn't. But he met someone who did.
2: Okay.
0: And his name was Whitey, because his beard and every hair on his head was as white as snow. But he was only 29 years old.
1: Wow. Was he born that way?
0: Oh, no. No, it happened all at once.
2: Oh, wow.
0: The night that he saw.
7: Yeah, let's see.
3: What?
0: Are you sure you want to hear this?
2: Come on.
0: I don't want everybody to start crying.
4: No, we don't want to.
7: Come on, Granny, tell us.
0: All right. But I am not going to be responsible for your hair turning white.
1: Oh, we are not afraid, Grandma.
7: No, not afraid.
0: Well, Whitey was on his way up into the hills because he was hunting for the bears that had killed two of his cows.
2: Okay.
0: And he figured that the only place that they could hide was up by what we used to call Buttermilk Falls.
1: Buttermilk Falls? Uh-huh. I never heard of that.
2: Yeah,
0: well, that's because they call it Grizzly's Revenge now.
2: Uh-oh. Oh, I know that.
0: When old Whitey got there, he saw the biggest, the meanest grizzly bear in the whole world.
2: Oh,
0: and it stood 15 feet tall on its hind legs.
2: Wow.
0: And it came right at him.
7: Really?
2: Spike, you don't look so good.
8: Oh, boy.
1: Little tummy ache.
2: Spike, come on, let's go check the fire.
7: Well, don't you want to hear the rest of the story, Liz?
2: Nah, you can tell me about it later. Come on, Spike.
1: Bye, Spike.
0: As Granny continued, Liz walked with Spike to the campfire and threw on a couple of logs. Though Liz wanted to hear the rest of the story, he knew Spike needed a friend even more. Whitey fired a shot. Now, he knew he didn't miss, but it only made the bear madder, kind of like a bee stinging at a tractor.
1: Aww.
0: But when the bear got real close, Whitey dropped his rifle and ran.
1: Did Whitey get away?
0: Oh, yeah, sure he did. Okay. But then later, he took 10 armed hunters back with him and found the bones of those two cows picked clean. And Whitey's rifle, all bent and twisted. Tooth marks over all of it. And the bear was never found.
4: All right, time to get some sleep. We've got a big day tomorrow.
0: Good night, everybody. Now, don't let those bedbugs bite. Or the bears.
7: Good night.
0: Spike had a hard time getting to sleep. As Grandpa and Liz snored, Spike couldn't help thinking of Lacey and how she'd teased him. And the more he thought of that, the madder he got. That's when he thought of a plan to make her pay. With a blanket and a roar, he could make her think that the bear from Granny's story had come back. Maybe he could scare Lacey's hair white. But the way to her tent was dark and slippery. Very slippery.
4: Whoa!

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4: Liz awoke to water dripping on his nose and sat up.

0: is! I twisted my ankle and I'm caught in some bushes!
1: No! Hang on, Spike!
2: Liz woke up Grandpa and the others and told them what happened to Spike.
3: Well, it's a good thing we're up high on the mountain, but we have to get Spike up here pronto.
1: Okay, I'll go down to get Spike. Just tie the rope.
3: No! I should be the one.
1: Grandpa, isn't enough time. The water is coming. It'd be way too hard for us to pull both you and Spike back up. It's gotta be.
3: All right. But tie this on tight.
4: And girl, you just gotta grab the end of that rope and hold on
1: tight
4: and pray.
2: Liz slid down the hill until he reached Spike.
1: Okay, Spike, give me your hand.
0: I was only trying to scare Lacey.
1: I know, buddy.
0: I shouldn't have gone outside in the dark.
1: It's okay, Spike. Come on. Just give me your hand. Okay, I gotcha. Let's put him in these bushes. I got him!
3: Let's go. The water's coming.
4: All right.
5: Hurry, Liz.
2: And just as Liz and Spike were about to be swept away, the rope tightened, and they were dragged back up the hill.
1: Oh, Spike, are you okay? Wow, that was so...
5: I thought you two were gone.
1: Yeah,
5: man.
1: You got it.
4: His ankle is very swollen, but I don't think it's broken.
1: Oh, good.
3: Well, we'll need to carry him back to the truck.
4: Yeah.
1: Okay.
3: Lucille, you and Lacey break camp.
5: Okay.
3: Cover
5: Thanks,
3: what's
5: girls.
3: Left of the fire and tear down the tent.
1: Got it. Will do, Grandpa. I can help.
3: No, you stay with me. We need some poles to make a stretch.
0: It's all right. I can walk.
1: Spike!
4: Spike, sit there. Take it easy.
5: Yeah.
4: We're going to get you out of here.
1: Yeah.
3: That's right.
1: Come on. Hey, Grandpa, I know just where there are a couple of good poles.
3: Oh, good.
2: The kids all pitched in, and pretty soon they were going back over the ridge and down the other side, away from the floodwaters. Liz and Grandpa helped carry Spike, while the girls and Granny carried the tent and supplies.
4: I just thank the Lord we got Spike out of there. God really protected us.
3: Well, he sure did.
1: Yeah.
3: Spike, you okay?
0: Yeah, my foot hurts, but it sure was nice not to have to walk all the way back to the truck.
1: Yeah, I get it, man.
2: By this time, it was almost morning. They loaded the trucks and got ready to leave. The light of the sun came up over the mountains, creating a beautiful rainbow in the clouds.
5: I've never seen one that bright before.
1: Oh, it's gorgeous. Isn't it, Liz?
5: Wow.
1: Yeah, I guess so.
3: What's wrong with you, Liz?
1: Oh, I'm just bummed we didn't get to earn our Wilderness Club patches. I mean, I had fun and all, Grandpa,
3: hold on there. Even though we were rained out this year, it doesn't mean you didn't learn anything.
1: Wow.
3: Lucille, what were those clouds called that rolled in yesterday?
1: Oh, cumulonimbus.
4: Oh, very good.
1: Wow.
3: And you learned how to tie knots.
1: Yeah.
3: And build your stamina over that mountain.
4: That's right.
3: Along with a really important lesson that's on this green patch right here.
1: Grandpa, those are girls' patches.
4: Liz.
3: Why do you say that?
1: Because it says it right there. Gal 62.
4: Oh. Liz, you are really something.
3: That's
1: it
3: not
1: says it.
3: Gal 62. What? That stands for Galatians 6, verse 2.
1: Oh.
3: That's what you guys perfectly showed us at the campout.
1: We did?
5: We did.
1: What?
5: Yes, you did.
3: Granny, you got your Bible there. Why don't you read it?
4: Sure, Grandpa. It says, carry each other's burdens, and in this way you will fulfill the law of Christ.
3: Mm-hmm.
1: Oh, I get it.
4: Uh-huh.
1: All that stuff we were carrying and packing was what Jesus wants us to help with. Jesus wants us to carry pots and pans?
3: No, but he does want you to help others carry their load.
4: That's right.
3: Now, in some cases, that's a physical thing.
1: Like carrying Spike out of danger.
3: Yeah, you got it, Lucille.
0: Wait, there's another thing that happened that counts, too.
4: And what's that, Spike? Hmm.
0: Well, when I didn't feel good, Liz went outside with me, even though he wanted to hear the end of the story.
4: Oh, that's right.
0: Wasn't that helping carry my burden?
3: Well, you're exactly right, Spike. People have all kinds of things weighing them down, and God wants us to help with them.
5: Wait, there's something I did that didn't help.
3: What was that?
5: I made fun of Spike for getting car sick. I made him feel really bad, and that wasn't helping carry his burden.
4: Well, I'm sure, Lacey, that he'd appreciate an apology.
5: I'm sorry, Spike.
0: Nah, that's okay. I mean, I fell into the ravine trying to get back at you. I'm sorry, too.
4: Now that's what I'm talking about. Let's hit the road.
3: And just wait until our next church school. There'll be pizza for everybody.
2: Like Spike, everyone needs help sometimes, and God wants

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Do you know anyone who could use

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1: It's fun.
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3: Hi, this is Connie. Connie Kendall, I mean. And I'd like you to join us for a time of wonder and excitement and all kinds of other fun stuff. Are you ready? Well, let's go for another Adventure in Odyssey.
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1: And Jason Whitaker.
0: Welcome to Kids Radio, everybody. Hey, Jason, did you ever wonder what television would be like in fairy tale land?
1: Nope.
0: Thank you, Jason. Well, let's tune in and find out anyway.
1: Why are we doing this again?
0: Because there's a moral at the end, just like a fairy tale. Just play along, all right?
1: Okay.
0: As we present...

0: work. I had a really rough day.
1: Aw, what happened, dear?
0: All they had for lunch today was curds and whey. Yuck. And then there was this big hairy spider that sat right down. Let's just say it was a bad day.
2: Mm. Remember our motto.
3: When you have to tough it, you can count on a Muffet.
0: I know. Can I watch TV now?
2: Well, don't sit on your tough it all afternoon. You have to finish your homework by 5.
0: Thanks, Mom. I wonder what's on now.
4: Tonight at 9.
5: How am I supposed to live in this place? It's a big shoe, for goodness sake. It's imitation leather at that. And I think the kitchen has athlete's foot. I'm itching already.
4: That's tonight at 9 on the Better Shoes and Gardens channel.
5: Tuesday, 3 pigs get their shot at $100,000. That's this Tuesday on
3: Wheel of Fortune.
0: What else is on?
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7: Good evening. The Fairy Tale Land Emergency Management Agency has issued a big bad wolf warning for the entire area.
8: Yes, George. The big bad wolf warning means an actual wolf has been sighted. Because this wolf has been known to huff and puff and blow houses in, authorities urge you to board up your windows and remove easily blown objects from your yard.
7: Action News reporter Patty Cake is at the scene of today's sighting with an exclusive interview.
9: Please stand back. There's nothing to see here. Please stand back.
10: Yes, Jack. Late this afternoon, authorities were called here to the scene of this mountain pasture where Shepherd Boy says he saw the big bad wolf. Shepherd, what did this wolf look like?
11: He was big and bad and like a wolfy looking.
10: And what did you do when you saw the wolf?
11: Oh, I said, woof, woof, woof! Something like that.
10: Thank you. Uh-huh. As you can hear, police helicopters are circling the area and the Fairy Tale Land SWAT team is on standby.
11: Miss Patty?
10: Yes.
11: I was really just kidding, really.
10: I'm sorry, what was that?
11: You know, the whole big bad wolf thing, I kind of made that up. See, I was sort of bored, and I've always wanted to be on TV.
10: You're saying you really didn't see the big bad wolf?
11: Right. Actually, I saw a little good duck. Yeah, duck.
10: Well, so it appears the big bad wolf sighting is a false report.
11: False.
10: We'll give you an update later on this developing story.
9: Did you say it, duck?
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13: 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But you can stop that from happening here at public television. 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
19: Which brings us to here in this courtroom, where these 16 cows have sued Little Boy Blue. I will prove to this court that Mr. Blue failed to warn the cows before they wandered into a cornfield. Now, they suffer from pain and indigestion after eating too much corn. Mr. Blue, indigestion might not seem like a huge case to you, but did you not know that cows have 4 stomachs?
0: I didn't know. Look, I was doing the best I could under the circumstances.
19: Quiet in the court. Quiet.
20: You may proceed, Mr. Prosecutor.
19: So, you were doing the best you could, huh? Well, is it true, Mr. Blue, that your job is to warn cows by blowing this horn?
0: Yes.
19: Would you please demonstrate for the court?
0: All right.
19: Thank you. So, may the court witness Mr. Blue really knows how to blow his horn. But is it true, Mr. Blue, that you failed to warn with your horn about the corn? That while this was your singular duty to keep, you were under the haystack fast asleep?
0: I plead the fifth!
19: And is it true, because of your negligence and laziness, that 16 innocent cows wandered into the cornfield, where they gorged themselves silly and fell victim to a dizzy corn-fed stupor?
12: I object, Your Honor. These cows were not innocent. They knew perfectly well what they were doing.
21: Objection overruled. Quiet in the court. Quiet in the court.
22: And that's your five-day forecast for Budapest this weekend. Well, it's raining, it's pouring here in Fairytale Land. For the latest on that, we go to the old man. we go to the old man. That's you.
23: Oh, yeah. Weather. Sorry. I didn't get a whole lot of sleep last night. Yeah, it was a raining and a pouring when I went to bed. And what do you know, I bumped my head. In fact, I couldn't get up this morning.
22: Mr. Old Man.
23: Yeah.
22: The weather?
23: The weather. Oh, yeah, the weather. Well, it's a raining and a pouring. That's about it.
22: Thanks, Mr. Old Man. Well, that's what you get from staying up all night playing knick-knack paddywhack. What will people do if there's a hurricane, huh? Or a tornado? Ever think about that? What if there's a... Oh, are we still on?
24: The lights are falling!
13: Yes, Chicken Licken is right again. The lights here in our studio are falling. So why not pledge now? Perhaps you could cash in some life insurance. Say, $10,000?
22: This is Dateline FTC. And now, your host, Tom Brokaw.
25: Tonight, on our Where Are They Now segment, we speak with Hansel and Gretel, 10 years after their famous story ended. A lot has changed since their close call with an evil woman and her house made out of candy. But then again, some things never change. Here's Rock Phillips.
26: Thank you, Tom. Hansel now resides in a facility where he is being treated for his massive gluttony problem. Gretel still visits him every day. I talk to both of them. Gretel, you seem well-adjusted, but what happened to your brother here?
0: Well, after the incident at the evil woman's house, he was understandably shaken.
26: Yes, of course.
0: We tried to integrate him back into society, and it worked for a while. Everything was normal. He got a job at the garage, but then he got fired.
26: Fired? Why?
0: He ate it.
26: He ate the garage?
0: Yeah, well, it was made out of licorice. I don't know what we were thinking. It was like putting a mouse in front of a starving cat.
26: So you're saying he's addicted to eating buildings made out of candy?
0: Oh, not just buildings. Pretty much anything made out of candy. Mailboxes, birdhouses, toaster ovens.
26: Mm-hmm. And what have you done to help him?
0: Well, it's been a long process, of course. This is the most recent thing we've tried. As you can see now, we've taped his lips shut. Oh, well, he's doing very well now. But it took a lot to get him to this point, Jawohl.
26: What is his problem?
0: Oh, he's a slave to candy, and it cannot escape the addiction. I really regret ever eating anything that was in that evil woman's house. We were stealing. Even though the evil woman was, well, evil, we still should not have done it. It was wrong. And now look at him.
26: Donuts.
0: He's such a glutton. A mere shell of the man that he used to be. I cannot believe all of this. Hey, what are you eating there, Rock?
26: A donut.
0: Oh, it looks good, doggy.
26: Oh, would you like one?
0: Oh, definitely. Oh, this is good, yeah. Oh, I love this sugar frosting.
26: The jelly ones are a little sphere of heaven. Oh. Try one.
0: Oh, yeah.
26: So, what do you think was the breaking point for Hansel?
0: Oh, well, I really couldn't tell you.
22: Tonight on the Little Dog Sports Network, Jack Nimble attempts the candlestick jump in the Fairytale Land Triathlon.
1: Earlier today, when a shepherd boy reported seeing a big bad wolf on the west side of town, that report was found to be false. However, Action News reporter Patty Cake reports yet another twist in the story. Patty?
10: That's right, Bo. The shepherd boy says he's sorry about his earlier false report about the big bad wolf, because now he says, quote, "I really, really did see the big bad wolf this time," unquote. Authorities take these reports seriously. The Fairytale Land National Guard has been called in to assist in tracking down the Big Bad Wolf, and the Fairytale Land Emergency Management Agency is setting up a hotline to report any wolf sightings.
11: Excuse me, Miss Cake?
10: Yes. Oh, here is Shepherd Boy, who spotted the wolf just minutes ago.
11: Yeah. Well, about that, actually...
10: Yes?
11: I was just kidding again.
10: Again?
11: Again. Yeah, sorry. You know, I kind of got a bad habit here.
9: What did he just say?
10: Well, apparently this amazing story is far from over. Shepherd Boy says this most recent wolf sighting is also false.
11: Sorry.
10: Back to you, Bo.
25: So don't put up with baldness. Try Rapunzel hair gel.
7: But of course, the big news in sports this afternoon is the Fairytale Lad Triathlon event. Early in today's running, Jack B. Nimble pulled out in front, and it was no looking back. Jack proudly wore his crown that he won at last year's event. The big question, could the champ win again this year? First event, the Candlestick Jump, nicknamed the Raging Flame of Death. True to his name, Jack is nimble, Jack is quick, and sure enough, right here, Jack jumps over the candlestick. However, he makes a slight miscalculation.
9: Whoa!
7: Not to be deterred, Jack takes the next event in stride, the house-building portion of the triathlon. And this is the house that Jack built. There's a lot more to this story, but we don't have time. Moving on to the final event, the hill climb. Triathlon rules say you must have a partner for this event, and Jack chooses Jill to climb the hill. With Jack's pants still smoking from that candlestick incident, you can bet that pail of water is going to feel mighty good up at the top. However, right here, with Jack in the lead, there's a scuffle on the hill.
2: No, I'm the first one down the hill, not you, Jill.
3: Don't be silly. Girls always go first.
2: Not this time. Get out of my way.
7: Jack jumps ahead of his partner, and look at this. Jill trips him. Here's Jack falling in slow motion. It's an upset on the final event. Jack falls down, breaks his crown, and Jill comes tumbling after. If only Jack hadn't been so selfish on that last event.
3: But, Grandma, what a big, bad nose you have.
11: All the better to smell you with, my dear.
3: But, Grandma, what big, bad ears you have.
11: All the better to hear you with, my dear.
3: But, Grandma, what... what big, bad breath you have.
25: 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Don't let big, bad breath slow you down. 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Try Big Bad Breath Mints.
3: Yeah.
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25: Here we find ourselves in yet another rush hour traffic jam, all thanks to numerous delays with the London Bridge Building Program. Now 6 minutes has learned that Fairy Tale Land may break its contract with the My Fair Lady Construction Company after the London Bridge fell down.
9: Look out! It's gonna fall! Oh, oh,
26: ah! Oops.
25: Company officials say they tried to build it up with wood and clay, but apparently that didn't work either.
9: Look out, it's gonna fall again!
11: Oops!
25: Next, they plan to build it up with bricks and mortar, but according to some engineers, bricks and mortar will not stay.
9: Look out! It's gonna fall again!
25: Why is the London Bridge falling down so much? Here comes the surprise. 6 minutes has information that the construction company assigned to build the London Bridge is actually run by a crooked man. More on that from Mary Contrary.
8: The story of the Crooked Man is a twisted tale that begins here at the Fairy Tale Land County Fairgrounds. It was at this fair that the Crooked Man became the champion in the 1 mile run last year.
9: And the winner is the Crooked Man.
8: But many say he didn't deserve to win.
12: The guy cheated. He ran a crooked mile.
8: Our investigation has revealed that the Crooked Man was paid off by a running shoe company, which is against county fair rules.
14: Yeah, it was me. I paid him a sixpence. Some say it was crooked. So what? Everybody does it.
8: With these crooked proceeds, the Crooked Man went on to purchase a crooked cat, a crooked mouse, a crooked house, and finally, a crooked corporation.
3: It's a great day at the Crooked Corporation. May I help you?
8: The same corporation chosen to build the London Bridge.
9: Look out! It's gonna fall! Again!
8: And it appears yet another traffic jam is in the making. And what are little boys made of? The answer may surprise you.
19: Peter, how could you do this to me? How can I live here in a pumpkin?
20: Oh, come on, Edna. It's not so bad living in a pumpkin. I've kept you very well in here. And you know, the color's kind of growing on me.
19: Harvest Orange went out in the 70s. How could you do this to me? You pumpkin eater.
20: But honey, we got a great deal on it. Besides, I've heard Harvest Orange is making a comeback this year.
19: That's it. I've had it.
20: Wait, where are you going?
19: I found an avocado on the other side of town.
25: You're watching Decorating on a Sixpence, brought to you by Hot Cross Buns. Hot Cross Buns. Now your choice. One a penny or two a penny. Hot Cross Buns.
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8: Good evening. This late news just in. Reporter Patty Cake reports to us live. Patty?
10: Shepherd Boy has changed his story once more. He now says he, quote, really, really, really saw the big bad wolf this time, and that the wolf is heading for the Fairy Tale Action News studios. Because of prior false reports, authorities are ignoring this latest alert.
9: That's right, we're ignoring him!
10: This is Patty Cake for Fairy Tale Action News.
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24: 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No way, Jack. 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
19: Well, little Miss Muffet, I think you've had enough television today.
3: Okay, Mom.
19: Gotta finish your homework before supper tonight.
3: What is for supper?
19: Curds.
3: No way.
19: Just kidding.
3: Oh, you're so funny, Mommy. Next you'll be telling me there's a spider beside me.
0: Okay, each of the stories you just heard had something in common.
1: Mm-hmm. Each one had something to do with sin.
0: Very good, Jason. How did you figure it out?
1: I looked at your script.
0: Oh, Jason. Anyway, think about it. When you sin, it not only hurts you, it also hurts lots of other people.
1: That's right. You see, because Jack was so selfish, he lost the Fairy Tale Land Triathlon not only for himself, but for Jill, too.
0: That's right. And because the shepherd boy lied, no one was ready when the big bad wolf actually showed up.
1: And because little boy Blue was lazy and irresponsible, 16 cows were affected and 64 stomachs.
0: Ew. Now, sure, these were fairy tale stories, but try this. Next time you watch the news or a TV show, open your Bible to the Ten Commandments.
1: And as you watch each story, ask yourself which one of the Ten Commandments was just broken. As you do this, you'll begin to see how sin not only hurts the sinner, but it also hurts innocent people around them.
0: Next time you're tempted to sin, remember, it not only costs you, it can cost a lot of other people too.
1: Mm-hmm.
0: Well, that's all for now, Jason. This has been Fairy Television.
1: Hope you enjoyed the show.
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4: It's true in fairy tales, and it's true in real life. Sin has consequences. As it says in Galatians 6, verses 7 and 8, a man reaps what he sows. If he plans to satisfy his sinful self, he will reap destruction. But if he plans to please the Spirit, he will reap eternal life. 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Our vocal talent included Katie Lee, Dave Madden, Townsend Coleman, Corey Burton, Jess Harnell, Kat Cressida, and Diane Michelle. Our sound designer was Bob Luttrell. And our producers were Marshall Younger and Bob Hoos. And I'm Chris, hoping you'll join us again next time for more Adventures in Odyssey.
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0: He wasn't raised in a Christian home, but Brady always thought of himself as a pretty good guy. Until...
1: I had a cousin die. For the first time it hit me, I realized, oh, I'm going to die one day. What happens after that, if anything? Intellectually, reincarnation just didn't work for me. So I was left with either nothing happens or you go to heaven or hell. I wasn't willing to take that risk. And I had a dream one day that Jesus came back and I wasn't saved. And that morning, I got up and took a shower. And in the shower, I asked Jesus to be my Lord.
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5: Hello there. This is Mark Hewlin Brown, and you're listening to another episode of Honest to God. Today's show is entitled The Life of Jesus, Part 1. I'm the living word. Father, you gave me a body to inhabit. My earliest memories are the sights and sounds of Egypt, the smells, the heat, the excited voices, the scared voices, my ever-present mother and my quiet, attentive father, Joseph. I recall your eyes looking deep into mine, holding them in love. The journey from Egypt to Nazareth, where a small caravan, me and my brother, Joseph and Mary, pack animals, and all the time, that air of mystery, to my toddler mind, something in the air that feels like a comforting shield about us. My first memories of Nazareth are my father's carpentry shop. I was fascinated by his skill and devotion, and I quickly made myself useful. At first, I'm sure, a nuisance. Our family grew. My brothers and sisters were aware of my status as someone set apart, but it wasn't discussed. They didn't resent me, well, perhaps on occasions, but my Heavenly Father had gifted me with patience and compassion and a love that, thankfully to all who knew me, was obvious. The Father's love is exhaustless. Grace encounters. I'm sitting with my father, Joseph. We've just finished lunch and we're quietly talking. Does he speak to you, son? I was about 9 years old, I recall. We rarely spoke about those spiritual things that seem to dominate our emotional landscape. Not so I can hear with my ears, but when I'm alone and being quiet, I know he's there. Sometimes something will come into my mind that is so, so good for me to hear. You know, father? My father smiles at me, his brown eyes sparkling. I think I do. Finish your water and we'll carry on with our work. Grace encounters. My brother James and I are sitting together, watching the shepherds with the new lambs. Jesus, sometimes I'm scared. Sometimes I think something terrible is going to happen to us. He turns to look into my face. To you. I put my hand over his. James, you believe in God. Believe that I'm close enough to him not to be afraid. He loves me and he cares for me. He loves you, James. And he cares for you too. Watching my mother prepare supper. She's kneading the unleavened dough and turns to me. I had a dream last night. I dreamt you were speaking to hundreds of people, perhaps thousands. She smiles at me. It was wonderful but strange because everyone could hear you perfectly. Yet your voice was raised, but you weren't shouting. You were calm and the presence of God was like a rainbow over us all. You were there too, mother, in the crowd. Of course I was. She smiles again and goes back to her kneading. In the synagogue at Nazareth, the high priest is old and wise. He singles me out to read from the scrolls regularly. He knows nothing about my destiny, but something draws him to keep a close eye on me. He likes my questions, but is puzzled at my interest in things, holy things, spiritual things, at such a young age. I love this house of God. But I feel the lack of true understanding. I long for them to understand the heart of my Heavenly Father. When did I know he was my Heavenly Father? When did I not? Mother didn't have to tell me. I remember the first time she sat me down and explained about the account of my birth. So not to confuse my young mind, she kept things very simple. It sounded like an ancient tale of wise men, of gifts, of prophecy. It felt like someone else's story. My life was too normal, too busy, too real to include such strange fancies. The people of Nazareth, their bustle, Their concerns are the ever-present threat from the occupation, the taxes that bleed them dry. But the Roman presence doesn't bother me. It's strange. Part of me knows that theirs is a calamitous and ever-threatening and ultimately tragic future for the Jews of these people. I also know that the real truth lies within men's hearts, and what side of the divide, whether Jews or Romans, is irrelevant. Are you for God or Satan? It's truly that simple. The time at the temple where I was separated from my family and the rest of the people travelling back to Nazareth has become so caught up in the narrative of pivotal times in my life. Yet it was a landmark for me on the road to the ever-growing realisation of my Father's plan for my life on earth. I'm sitting with some priests under the cool shade of the vast columns in the temple grounds. These men are rapt, in awe, as what started as me asking them simple questions turned completely around. The presence of my Heavenly Father enveloped us as I began to teach them. My final words to them before my mother and father interrupted us was a simple admonition. There will be a time when you'll have to decide who you're going to serve, but don't be afraid. The choice will be clear, but then you will truly know the condition of your heart. On the dusty roads back to Nazareth, there was a confused response from my parents to my disappearance and strange presence in the temple, where they found their young son talking with the temple priests. Before I could stop myself, I came out with something I quickly realised could only hurt my father Joseph. Did you not know I had to be in my father's house? They looked at me, first shocked. My mother's eyes began to glow in wonder, whilst Joseph put his head down, shook it slowly, then looked up again. He wasn't hurt, just sad, as if something had come between us. You know I love you, Joseph. Yes, Jesus. I began to grow in grace with my father and the people. I had an inner peace that at first wasn't my own, but I grew into it. It was the peace of knowing that I was in my father and he was in me. It was a peace of knowing that I was forever loved by he who is love. This peace emanated from me to those around me and helped to soften the divide within my family, especially between myself and my brothers and sisters. They didn't truly understand me. They loved and trusted their older brother, but the ever-growing mystery at my destiny that seemed to loom large as I grew older was something that caused them to feel a tension that nothing could really dissipate. I would take them aside individually, encourage them to talk to God, to cast their cares on him, and continually assure them of my love and his love for them. My mother continued to support, love, and nurture me with physical and spiritual sustenance. Joseph died after a long illness. I didn't understand. I felt helpless. I should have been able to help him. He was such a rock for me, such a role model of quiet integrity, a skilled artisan with a peaceful spirit, yet strong, determined, and fiercely loyal to us, and especially God and his purpose for my life. I believe my Heavenly Father wanted me to more and more rely on him and his spiritual resources, and quietly cut the earthly ties. But I was fully human, and my heart would break on those occasions when I needed the visceral touch of human love and kindness. When it came to affairs of the heart, God provided an invisible shield. I was greatly loved by the young men and women of the town, but I was separated unto the Father, and somehow it was known. The space around me was only a lonely space if I chose not to draw near to my ever-loving Father. I took over the carpentry business, kept busy. It flourished, and even the ever-growing tax burdens seemed to not affect our continual provision. We were truly blessed, and people knew it. After Joseph's passing, it was as if Mary could truly give herself to the preparation of my ministry, but in terms of overseeing my study of the scriptures, providing space and time and food for the visiting priests that would turn up to discuss spiritual matters of an evening. My good friend Lazarus and his sisters were constant companions. How I loved them. Such simple, loving, and loyal friends. And I truly love Mary. Her spirit was so beautiful. I know she loved me in a way that could have meant something different if I wasn't the person I was. But it could never be an issue. I had the mark of someone chosen for something different. Although I wasn't a priest, I would be asked to give a blessing in the synagogue. And my words were treasured as I shared the Father's heart to these precious people. I began to feel more and more their need of true spiritual food. The laws that the religious Pharisees were putting on the people were taking their toll, Religious pride had become a badge of honour. How I hated the perverse poisoning of the true nature of God's heart towards men. It was said that at my birth the angels had sung to some poor shepherds, peace on earth and goodwill to all men. That was ringing out over my life from the very beginning. And somehow, some way, I would make sure there would not be any doubts about God's true intention towards his most precious creation. More and more I began to grow in the knowledge that my destiny was wholly to do with the heart. Heart and soul transformation. I knew that I was to be about my Father's business, that I was to share the good news of how the Father loved his children, and that this was to be the time of reckoning and at the same time, the time of grace. I loved my life, but as the years went by, a holy tension was growing within me. I was becoming more and more dependent on the guidance from my Father. I would have dreams and visions, and some so awful, I would have my mother come running to me as I cried out in horror at something that would be tearing at my very soul. Growing in the spirit, yet suffused in the busy life of a working carpenter, always covered in sweat and sawdust, laughing loudly with friends who would come later, alone for a private audience with Jesus, who knew their hearts. But there was a cloud approaching. Something was about to break. As I broke bread on my 30th birthday, I was surrounded by my family and friends. There was love and laughter. And at the height of the celebrations, Mary looked over to me, her eyes sparkling with a strange joy tinged with fear. Jesus, Jesus, have you heard the news? I could just hear her voice over the loud laughter. About John? Yes, I've heard. She stood up and walked over to me. No one was really aware of what was going on, as my precious mother held me tight in her arms. I suddenly grew fearful and held her tighter. This was it, and we knew it. The next day, with a small cloth bag over my shoulder, filled with some meagre possessions, I hugged my mother tightly and then headed towards my eternal destiny. The first steps, a dusty road out of Nazareth.

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1: Have you ever tried to describe a place to someone who's never been there? You take out the photos, you tell them the stories, but there's still that vague look in their eyes. You never really know a place until you've experienced it for yourself. The wonder of Easter is that God didn't just choose to hear our stories about what it's like on earth, with all its beauty and heartache. Jesus experienced life here in every way. He experienced dirt in his fingernails and splinters in his hands. He faced betrayal by his closest friends and false accusations by his enemies. He knew the beauty of a sunset, the stillness of the mountaintop, and he knew how it felt to look up from an ugly cross and wonder where God was. And because Jesus has been here, he is able to understand. Because he's not a God who remains at a distance, he is able to come alongside. We don't have a God who's unable to sympathise with our weaknesses, the book of Hebrews says. Jesus came to show us the truth of Emmanuel, God with us. 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

0: Welcome to Everyday Moments with Joyce Meyer. We've all heard the expression, keep your cool, and Scripture is very direct about what happens to those who let anger get the best of them. Here's Joyce with a bit of caution about anger.
1: Today it seems that we live in a very angry world. It's amazing to me how angry people are. I know even just like driving in traffic, it seems like now if you make one little tiny mistake, people just get so upset. And you know, that kind of anger is not good for us. The Bible actually tells us that we are to not let the sun go down on our anger and that we need to be very careful about anger. 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But I say to you that everyone who continues to be angry with his brother or harbors malice against him shall be liable to and unable to escape the punishment imposed by the court. 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
4: Hello there. This is Mark Killen-Brown with another shadow-busting edition of Feasting on Jesus. We're going to magnify Jesus. We're going to lift him high and glorify our Lord God Almighty. In the last few weeks, the music on the show has taken a more contemporary turn. It's a beautiful thing to discover new music, rich, lush, and worshipful. I want to thank Stephen Bradley and the Good Christian Music blog for introducing me to a whole new wealth of worship. Please trust my integrity with this. I'm just desiring to lift up Jesus, and this new music is just as anointed, so please give it your best ear. Of course, I'll be still playing the latest popular worship in fresh guises.

That was Rent Collective with Matt Redman's 10,000 Reasons. So on today's show, I want to focus on personal revelation. It's going to be a bit all over the place, so nothing new there. But it's always written out of inspiration. Romans 1:17 says, "For therein is the righteousness of God revealed from faith to faith. As it is written, the just shall live by faith." We grow in Christ from faith to faith. What does that mean? From revelation to revelation. A revelation that produces faith, that in consequence produces action. Revelation is a sudden understanding of another facet of God's grace. I know revelation obviously can be more than that, but in terms of growing in Christ, it's revelation of the grace and unconditional love of God. In my life, I recall a paradigm-shifting revelation I received after 12 years of being a Christian. I've spoken about this a few months back, but it's too good not to mention again. It was while I was staying in Cornwall one night, early in the morning. Jesus spoke to me through the Holy Spirit, not in an audible voice, but in my heart. And how did I know it was Jesus? Just listen to what he said. "You always thought that where it says in the scriptures, 'If you love me, you will obey me,' meant, 'If you love me, prove it by obeying me.' What it actually means is, if you love me, you will be able to obey me." Dear listener, I would like to repeat that. I think there are people listening to this who may need to hear that again. You always thought that when it says in the scriptures, "If you love me, you will obey me," meant, "If you love me, prove it by obeying me." What it actually means is that if you love me, you will be able to obey me.

That was Spencer Annis with Sarah Dewars, produced by Chris Howland, and Straight Up. If you love me, you'll be able to obey me. That's so crazy, because Jesus spoke right into my situation. I always imagined that if I really loved Jesus, I'd be serving him so much better. You know, doing the stuff, more stuff doing. This revelation hit me hard. Wow. We love him because he first loved us. 1 John 4:19. This revelation has been confirmed over my Christian journey. We can only give from what we've been given, and we give out of the overflow. Our faith is in response to his grace. This makes sense of the idea of the church being the bride of Christ. As the female, as the bride, we are receivers. We receive his grace. And as we submit in reception, we respond in faith. And the fruit of that supernatural union is faith works, the expansion of the kingdom of God. Just as in the garden, Adam and Eve were commissioned to be fruitful and multiply and have dominion over the earth. The Word and the Spirit are our spiritual enablers. We feed on the Word, being transformed by the renewing of our minds through the Holy Spirit's guidance. The Word is that incorruptible seed, as it says in 1 Peter 1:23. Being born again, not of corruptible seed, but of incorruptible, by the Word of God, which lives and abides forever. It's a mirror that reveals this new born again self. And in James 1:21-25, it says, "Do not merely listen to the word and so deceive yourselves. Do what it says. Anyone who listens to the word but does not do what it says is like someone who looks at his face in a mirror and, after looking at himself, goes away and immediately forgets what he looks like. But whoever looks intently into the perfect law that gives freedom and continues in it, not forgetting what they have heard, but doing it, they will be blessed in what they do."

That was Evan and Eris with Glorify. How does this work out in our everyday lives? Every day is a choice, moment by moment, to live for God, walk in the Spirit. And this is only possible as your faith in God grows. That faith which was deposited in your spirit at the new birth. In Galatians 5:6 it says that faith comes by love. Until we truly understand the love of God, the love that God has for us, until we have a heart revelation of the true nature of God as a good God, who not only passionately loves us, but weirdly, more important to our human emotions, actually likes us a lot, actually approves of us, is absolutely for us. Until we grow in that heart revelation, we will not truly desire to seek and know God. And knowing God in the biblical sense, as in John 17:3, to know God is to have eternal life. That's the same kind of knowing with which Adam knew Eve. God created us to have this intimate knowledge of him, so we might bear fruit for the kingdom. He wants this union, this deep calling unto deep knowledge, where we can stand before him utterly transparent.

That was Rivers and Robots with Light Will Dawn. God is closer to you than you are to yourself. His eyes are constantly on you. Psalm 139, 1-4, 7-8, and 15-16. You have searched me, Lord, and you know me. You know when I sit and when I rise. You perceive my thoughts from afar. You discern my going out and my lying down. You are familiar with all my ways. Before a word is on my tongue, you, Lord, know it completely. Where can I go from your spirit? Where can I flee from your presence? If I go up to the heavens, you are there. If I make my bed in the depths, you are there. My frame was not hidden from you when I was made in the secret place, when I was woven together in the depths of the earth. Your eyes saw my unformed body. All the days ordained for me were written in your book before one of them came to be. This process of revelation comes mainly through the Word of God by the Holy Spirit, and sometimes just you with the Holy Spirit, when we make time to be still and know that He is God.

That was Spencer Annis featuring IMRSQD with Different. Again, in our everyday lives, we have one ear ready to hear the Spirit and what He is saying to us through the gifts of the Spirit. At work, wanting to minister to colleagues, to witness through friendship, listening for God-given information that is sensitive enough to break barriers. As the fruit of the Spirit manifests, love, joy, patience, goodness, kindness, gentleness, faith, meekness and self-control, each gift growing in use as you interact in this messy world, in contact with human beings in every type of situation that many times will require spiritual strength just to remain in that love position. I want to share another amazing revelation, again one I shared many weeks ago. It's relevant because it's confirming the whole idea of the finished work of Jesus being what we are leaning on rather than our own self-righteousness. I was teaching on Matthew 11:28-30. Come to me, all you who are weary and burdened, and I will give you rest. Take my yoke upon you and learn from me, for I am gentle and humble in heart, and you will find rest for your souls. For my yoke is easy and my burden is light. As I began to explain my own interpretation of these precious scriptures, I suddenly received real revelation, and my friends who were listening to me were receiving it nearly at the same time. It was a truly beautiful experience.

I was explaining that Jesus said that we should learn from him. And I suddenly began to say these words. Jesus is saying, look at me. My yoke is easy. My burden is light. Do I seem troubled? Am I stressed? As you keep looking at the way I do things, you will find rest for your souls. Wow, I always loved that scripture. I wanted rest for my soul, but there was still a doing part, a putting on of his yoke, a carrying of his burden. Now I realise my job was to keep my focus on Jesus. The only labouring I needed to do was labouring into rest, as it says in Hebrews 4:11. Let us labour, therefore, to enter into that rest, lest any man fall after the same example of unbelief. The application of labouring into rest is John 14:6. Jesus said, I am the way and the truth and the life. No one comes to the Father except through me. When I'm lost, for any reason, Jesus is the way. When I don't know the truth in any situation, he is the truth. When my life is a mess, everything up in the air, looking like things are falling apart, he is the life.

That was ecclesia with glory. And how is he all those things? 1 John 4:17b. As he is, so are we in this life. 1 Corinthians 6:17. Those who are joined to the Lord are one spirit with him. I use those scriptures a lot. They are beyond incredible. We take our eyes off our present circumstances, as Paul calls them in 2 Corinthians 4:17, our momentary light afflictions. We remind ourselves of our constant union with Christ, where God said that he would never leave us or forsake us, that no weapon formed against us would prosper, as we declare his words of power and pull down those strongholds, especially in our minds, and that we are more than conquerors in him, and we are in him. Labouring into rest is seeking him with all our heart from a position of safe love. All the true correction I've received from God has come from revelation. And you can tell when it's from God, because there's no condemnation. There is clarity with enough grace to staunch the pain which would be raw if it was the enemy putting the knife in. Sometimes correction has come after confidently asserting something, and then God reveals a less than pure heart motive. You know it's God because you have the conviction that drives a faith action response. Usually for me, some kind of repentance followed by a heartfelt apology. It can be very painful, and even after the apology, damage might have been done. Foundations sometimes have to be rebuilt. But God's kindness stops it from becoming death-giving remorse and leads you back to the finished work of the cross and those forgiven sins, past, present, and even future sins, where the cleansing work can lead you back into the throne room, where in Hebrews 4:16 it says, "Let us then approach God's throne of grace with confidence, so that we may receive mercy and find grace to help us in our times of need."

That was Jonathan Ogden with Lucy Grimble and Waterfall. Another aspect of life-giving correction is that it can witness to the reality of God in our lives. In the world, it's natural to take offence when called out for something, especially when you're in the right. It's a perfect excuse to let loose with both barrels what feels like righteous indignation. But we are able to apologise for causing even unintentionally any problems. And the obvious heartfelt quality of our apology totally can deflect and cause a person to soften. And even if they don't, you're doing it for God anyway. Revelation from God is the prime way that we grow in the understanding of the reality of Jesus in our lives. The more time we spend on meditating on the Word, the more time we spend in worshipping God, the more time we make for intimacy and interaction, the more revelation from God we will receive. Seed, time, and harvest. It takes time. And in our microwave society, we want results and quickly. But the cool thing is that God is the now God, the I am God. He's with us now in that process of growing. Wherever we are in our walk with God, he can meet with us. We can experience his presence now. He meets our now needs.

That was Eris Ford with The Way You Love Me. In summary, growing in God is growing in knowledge of the true nature of God and our right standing with God, our righteousness that enables us to not just stand before a holy God, but sit in our dad's lap. And that sounds like sacrilege, but it's true. After the meditation, Rita Springer will be singing Defender, a meditation. When I'm still enough, I can know you are my God. You have my heart. It's profound yet simple. I found you were the truest thing in my life. You've shown me the reality of two worlds, dark and light, holy and profane, existing together in the now, which is the age of grace.

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7: 20 The Countdown Magazine. Well, hey there, I hope you're having a great weekend. I'm William Ryan III, and I'm really glad that you've joined me for this mid-August edition of 20 The Countdown Magazine. This week, the chart is moving. 14 songs made their way up, including two brand new debuts. Three of them slid down, and three decided they were perfectly happy right where they were last week. So, there is plenty to watch for as we count down the 20 biggest songs in Christian music. So, wherever you're listening from this weekend, thanks for being here. Let's spend these next couple of hours together with some great music and some great stories.
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7: Speaking of great stories, we are kicking off this weekend's countdown with a story behind a new song debuting this week, and it is from the band Stars Go Dim. It's called Holy. Now, Stars Go Dim actually started back in 2007 as a mainstream pop band, but after a decade of leading worship at his church in Tulsa, Oklahoma, Chris Cleveland formally switched over to Christian music. Now, their music's been heard by millions around the world, and even in some TV shows and on commercials. Here they are to tell us about this new song.
8: Hey, this is Chris with Stars Go Dim. And I don't know if you've ever been in a point in your life when you can look back and just say, oh my gosh, without God, I don't know where I would be. Like you were in the middle of something crazy, like one foot in the grave, and he stepped in and pulled you out. And the only thing that you can do is look back and praise God for it. That's what my new song, Holy, is all about. It's about just looking at God and understanding how much he's done for you, and knowing that the only way, the only thing that you can do is give him the highest praise, which is holy, holy, holy, the thing we're all going to be singing at some point, just giving our worship to him. And that's how I feel when I hear this song. That's how I felt when I wrote this song, and I pray that that's how you feel when you hear it as well. This is my new song, Holy.
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0: new this weekend on 20 The Countdown magazine. Debuting at number 20, that is Stars Go Dim with their song Holy. Now it's Cochran & Company with a song that just hit the chart last weekend. Here is What Grace Can Do.
1: Number 19.

0: is at number 19 this weekend here on 20 The Countdown Magazine. That is Cochran & Company with What Grace Can Do. Now it's time for another new song debuting on this weekend's chart, and this time it is from Jeremy Camp. And if you have the YouVersion Bible app, you might have even seen him recently have the Verse of the Day video. It was pretty cool. Well, here he is to tell us about this new song hitting our chart.
1: Hey, what's up? This is Jeremy Camp. I'm going to share a little bit about my new song, Revival. I was actually scrolling through Instagram, and I saw all these people saying, Revival is happening now. There's sold-out stadiums everywhere. And although I know that revival happens, crowds could happen from that, but really, revival is, it starts with us. It starts with our heart, saying, God, I want to walk in purity. I want to walk in holiness and truly stepping out in that. So my encouragement, not that you can't have big crowds, big crowds don't actually always equal revival. It begins with our heart. So check your heart and say, God, what do you want to do with me so I can walk in the fullness of who you are?
2: Number 18. New

0: is the latest from Jeremy Camp. Are you awake yet? That's called Revival, debuting at number 18 here on 20 The Countdown Magazine. Wow, what an incredible song. Well, apparently Tasha Layton's story about her having a sourdough emergency hit a nerve last week. It's really great, actually. She was trying to head home quickly to get to her sourdough bread that she was making, and she got pulled over, and she actually got off with just a warning. They didn't give her a ticket for that, which was really awesome. But I mentioned that and asked if you had any like stories about getting pulled over and getting let go, or maybe even not getting let go, just getting a ticket. And we heard from so many people. It was great. You sharing your own stories about getting pulled over. It was fun to listen in. Here's what Fred from Canada said.
1: I remember when I was back in Alberta forestry, and I was doing about 150 kilometers down a gravel road where you should have only been going 60. I got pulled over by a cop, and he said, "Where's the fire?" I immediately answered, "Down in Pincher Creek area." He did a double take and looked back at me. And I said, "Hey, I'm a communications tech for Alberta Forestry, and I'm headed to a fire down in Pincher Creek area." He not only waved me on, he gave me a police escort.
0: Wow, that is really cool. I'm glad that worked out for you, Fred. I mean, you had a real emergency, though, to be fair. And to get that police escort, I'm sure that was even, you know, got you there a little quicker. But thanks for jumping into that conversation, Fred. That's what makes this show so fun. It's not just me talking to you. I love getting to hear back from people all over the world. And it's even fun to, you know, kind of figure out the little conversion there between kilometers per hour to miles per hour for here in the United States where I live. So, and you were going pretty fast there, Fred. So, I ain't gonna lie. But hey, if you got a story you want to share with me, you can do that anytime at our website at 20thecountdown.com. 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
0: we are speeding right along on this weekend's countdown with only 17 more songs to go. We've already heard two new songs debut, but some of your favorites are surely on the way if you haven't heard it yet already. But we also have some more stories behind the songs, like that new one from John Reddick. He's dropping in to tell us about it. And also later on, Toby Mac, he's going to tell us about the new one called Lord, It Feels Good.
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1: It is our biggest mover this weekend on 20 The Countdown magazine. Jumping up three spots to number 16, that is Brandon Lake and Nick Jonas. Yes, Nick Jonas of the Jonas Brothers. They are singing their song called The Author. You know, Brandon, he's actually nominated for 8 GMA Dove Awards coming up later on this fall. And some of those are for Artist of the Year, Songwriter of the Year, Pop Contemporary Album of the Year. I mean, the list goes on and on and on, but it's pretty incredible there what God's doing in his life. Well, there's a whole other side of 20 that's happening online. And if you haven't checked out our website lately, then you're missing on some really good stuff. 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
1: 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That's 3 things you need to know this week. 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

0: It is Forrest Frank at number 15 after a two-spot climb with his song OK on 20 The Countdown magazine. You know, it's been reported that as many as 50,000 people made decisions to follow Jesus at his Jesus Generation tour that just wrapped up. I mean, that is no small number there. Really awesome. Well, if you love the stories behind the songs that we play on The Countdown, then get ready because John Reddick is in to share more about this latest song of his. It's called Holding On, and here he is with more.
1: We all find ourselves in these spaces where we want to give God our entire hearts, and these obstacles are sometimes in the way, and it's hard, it's heavy, it's complicated, but we still serve a God who's big enough and strong enough and able enough to be able to hold these things that we're struggling holding. So that's what this song is. This song is us handing over these things to God and remembering that God is holding on to us. So we honor Him, we love Him, we worship Him, we praise God.
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0: John Redick at number 14 here on 20 The Countdown Magazine. It is called Holding On, Praise God. Now, Tasha Layton is making a one-spot climb up the chart this week with her latest. This one's called Meet Me in the Valley.
1: Number 13.
2: I can't

0: 2020, the Countdown Magazine. It's Tasha Layton at number 13 with Meet Me in the Valley. You know, I think one of the most comforting truth in Meet Me in the Valley is that it's a reminder that God doesn't only meet us in the mountaintops, but he's present in the valleys too, you know. Maybe you're walking through a valley right now. Maybe it's a season of uncertainty, loss, or even waiting. I know that can be hard too. But if so, know this. God's presence isn't dependent on your circumstances. He's just as faithful in the valley as he is in the victory. And sometimes it's in those difficult seasons that we discover just how close he really is too. Now, if you'd like someone to pray with you through whatever you're facing, you can visit our website, 20thecountdown.com, and reach out there. 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
0: 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And there's some great stories this week that I want to share with you, so hope you'll stay with me until then. And we're going to be kicking off our top 10 remaining songs very soon. We have 12 more to go this week. Can you hang on until the end? I sure hope so.
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0: 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Number one.
1: If you love worship music, this is pretty cool. 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They are celebrating the songs that have impacted generations of believers. 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
1: Well, if you made it out to see Forrest Frank's Jesus Generation Tour this summer, you're part of something pretty historic. Now, the tour has officially wrapped up, and it has become the biggest Christian music tour in history, drawing more than 519,000 people to worship together across the country. I mean, that is really incredible. Now, one of the moments that Forrest shared on social media was tens of thousands of people singing his song, Your Way's Better, together. Take a listen to this.

0: Wow, isn't that crazy? What a moment there. We'll have more highlights from the tour along with some of our favorite moments from their final stop here in the Dallas-Fort Worth area up at our website.
1: Number 3.
0: 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And while he was there, he shared a simple reminder about the power of gratitude. 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
2: 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I got so much to sing about. I got so much joy in my life.
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1: You're up to date. That was 3 things you need to know. Now, back to the countdown with William Ryan III.
0: Well, this next artist is so close to our top 10. I mean, just one spot away. Here is Toby Mac with a story behind his latest called Lord, It Feels Good.
3: I find it pretty easy to tell myself that God loves me. But for me to actually take the time to stop and open up His Word and receive His love, like to actually receive it, to actually know that He sees me and cares about my day, is a whole nother thing. How are we possibly gonna know that God loves us if we don't give Him a voice into our lives? Giving Him a voice into our lives is by stopping and opening His Word. I wrote this one after one of those moments where I stopped. And I know it's a bop. It's supposed to make you smile, bob your head, as you should be doing, because Lord, it feels good to be loved by you.

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1: Hi, Malcolm Ryan here with a heads up about two new shows on Branch FM. So what are you going to say about that then?
2: Whoopee!
1: Yes, I thought so. Okay, so what's on offer? Firstly, there's Easy Does It, with music to relax to. A put your feet up and let the world go by moment. Then there's Just Jazz and Blues, for people who just love the creativity of jazz and the down-to-earth lyrics of the blues. I mean, what's not to like? So when can you hear these shows on Branch FM? Well, Just Jazz and Blues is on every Monday evening at 8 p.m. and Easy Does It can be heard every Sunday evening at 7:30 p.m. And with both shows lifting high the name of Jesus, including a few encouraging thoughts from yours truly, you'll be more than welcome.
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4: 20. Well, we're halfway through this weekend's top 20, and did you catch the first hour? I mean, every single song we played so far moved up the chart, including two brand new songs making their debut. One of them at number 20 and the other at number 18. Now, are you wondering about our top 10? Well, I can tell you three songs are holding steady, three are falling, and four are moving up. So there's plenty of movement still to come. And here's the big question. Zach Williams has been sitting at the top of our chart for 3 weeks in a row with Wait For Me. Does he still have the number one song in Christian music this week? We're about to find out. Our second half is kicking off right now.
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4: Well, this song is making a one-point jump into our top 10 this week. It is from Matt Maher, and I hear he even has a Spanish version of this song out. You gotta go check that out. Here he is singing Gonna Be Alright on 20.
0: Number 10.

It's Matt Maher at number 10 this week with Gonna Be Alright on 20. Now it's Matthew West. He's dropping down a spot with his song that's been here for 24 weeks, the longest running song this week. Here is Good. Number 9.

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2: This is Chandler Moore, and this is the heart behind my song, God, I'm Just Grateful. The Bible instructs us to give thanks in all things. That means in the good, in the bad, in the ugly, in the beautiful. We are to thank God for it all. And I think this song helps me set my eyes on the list of reasons I have to be grateful. God has been so good. And in the midst of fires and trials and struggles and battles, I still have a reason to be grateful. And this is that song. Here's God, I'm Just Grateful.
1: Number 8.

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1: At number 8 this week, that is Chandler Moore with God, I'm Just Grateful. On 20, the Countdown Magazine. You know, Chandler, he is not just a solo artist. He's one of the leading voices that helps write and lead worship songs that are being sung in churches all around the world. A few of them that come to mind that I'm sure you've sung in church are Gyra and Firm Foundation. I mean, those are some really big songs, right? He helped write those, so pretty cool. Well, I frequently invite you to follow us on social media and to join our private Facebook group because, I mean, honestly, I don't want you to miss out on what's going on outside of our weekly countdown. And this week in the private group on Facebook, we asked members to build their dream Christian music festival lineup. I mean, you got to play show producer here and pick your lineup. Specifically, who are you choosing for the headliner position of that festival? I mean, that's a really tough pick there, but we received some really great answers like Jeremy Camp, CC Winans, Chandler Moore, who you just heard, for King and Country, Matthew West, Crowder, Jamie McDonald, Chris Tomlin, and even a few old school ones like Michael W. Smith, Skillet, DC Talk, and New Song. I mean, there's some really great ones in there, right? You got to go chime in and let me know what some of yours are. And what's really cool, too, is a lot of these artists that you're hearing on the countdown are actually out there doing festivals right now, all across the country, and even in other parts of the world. So some of your dream lineup might not be as far-fetched as you think. So if you've attended one of the festivals this summer, I would love to hear all about it. Send me a message or even include some photos if you have them. You can go to 20thecountdown.com. 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
1: 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That is our future fan favorite winner, and I'm sure you're going to love it. So stick with me until the very end of this hour, and you'll hear the number 1 song as well. It'll totally be worth it, I promise.
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1: Well, back in this same spot again this week, it is Micah Tyler with his song.

0: is Cece Winans. She is at number 6 this week after dropping down a spot with her song Worthy of It All here on 20, the Countdown magazine. Last weekend, I shared a little tidbit about Tasha Layton getting pulled over by the police for speeding near her home, and she actually just got out with a little warning there from the officer. He showed her mercy because she showed him a timer on her phone that was ticking down on her sourdough bread process. And if you've ever made sourdough, you know there is like a science to it, and the timing totally matters. But I asked you to share your stories of being pulled over, and earlier in the first hour, we heard from Fred in Canada. Now I want you to hear from John and Greta.
1: The other day, I was on my way to go fishing with my dad, and I got pulled over by a cop for speeding and apparently trying to pass two vehicles dangerously simultaneously. I also ended up having the wrong insurance slip in my Jeep and no ownership to be found. And I was still let go with a warning because I told him that I hadn't been able to fish with my dad for a couple weeks and I was trying to get out. And he was very nice and told me, go fishing with my dad and don't let him down.
0: Wow, John, that is a great story. And I'm glad you were able to spend a little time there with your dad, too. And it would have been kind of ruined had you gotten that ticket. Would have been expensive, probably, right? 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I appreciate hearing from you. 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
0: Well, not only do we have 5 more remaining songs on the countdown this weekend, we have a bonus song that I'm going to add in there, and that's the winning future fan favorite. So if you vote on those new ones last weekend, then you're for sure going to want to hear which one got it. And I also have a radio station of the week that I want to honor here in just a minute, too. So lots of cool stuff coming up. Stay with me.
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4: Imagine for a moment you're at the theater. All eyes are focused on the red velvet curtains in front of the stage. Right on cue, the music swells, the lights dim, and a hush descends on the audience. You're on the edge of your seat. Finally, the curtains swing back and the action begins. But if you've ever had the chance to go backstage just before a performance, you'll notice the scene is very different. There's a flurry of activity. Props are being set up, equipment is being moved around, there's ropes and ladders and last-minute changes. Sometimes in the theatre of life, it feels like nothing is happening. We're praying and there's no answer. We're believing for breakthrough, but God seems to have left the building. The truth is that God is always working on our behalf. He's designing and planning to make things work together for our good. There are things happening behind the curtain that we can't see. In the fullness of time, the curtains will open and we will see that God's been preparing a show that is well worth waiting for. 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
0: 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So I'd love to take just a moment to say thank you to one each week. 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
0: Top 5. Well, I just got word that this band is going to be releasing their third album of 2026 here in October. It's the band We The Kingdom. Here they are singing Rescue Me on 20.
2: Number 5.

0: That is We the Kingdom with Rescue Me. They're moving up a spot there to number 5 this week here on the countdown. That is pretty exciting. Well, you know what else is exciting is the future fan favorite. Now, if you've never participated in this, this might be your week. But first, I'm going to announce the song that had the most votes between those new ones last week. Now, you might remember if you heard them on the show, one was from Katie Nicole and the other from Red Rocks Worship featuring Chris Brown. The one that had the most votes that we're going to play right now for you, though, is from Katie Nicole. Here is I Found Jesus on 20.
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is Katie Nicole with a winning future fan favorite pick from last week. It's called I Found Jesus on 20 The Countdown magazine. 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I have new music to play for you this week and get your vote. This is part of our future fan favorite still. And the first song that I'm going to play for you that you can vote on if you love it, it's from

That is the latest from Bodhi. It is called Go For Broke. That's your first pick for this week's Future Fan Favorite. Your next song to listen to before you vote, this one's from Tim Timmons. It's called The Way.

0: is Tim Timmons with a song called The Way We Love. That's your second pick for the future fan favorite. The first one that you heard was from Bodie. It was called Go For Broke. Now that you've heard them both, go vote.
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0: There are a few songs that were holding steady from last week, and this next one just happens to be one from Jamie McDonald. And she's in now to tell us the story about Ain't No Way.
2: God loves telling stories, and you know, there's a Bible full of history of the ways that God showed up for his people. You know, just in the nick of time, just when you thought all odds were stacked against you, he shows up and does miracles. He does the unthinkable. And, you know, there's so many instances in my life where I can look back and say, he really has never, ever failed me. And it's funny because when you get in a situation and it's not looking so good, it's so easy for us to freak out and to say, God, where are you? Have you forgotten about me? And, this song, Ain't No Way, is just all about that declaration. There's no way you're gonna let me down. You've been there for me time and time again. As I look back over my life, there's not one time that you failed me, and you're gonna show up for me now. And that's what Ain't No Way is all about.

0: Jamie McDonald at number four again this week with Ain't No Way on 20 The Countdown magazine. Well, you know, summer is coming to an end here where I live in Texas, and I know other parts of the world, it might be winter time, but it's been such a fun summer. I had my daughter Bailey here between, you know, classes and stuff. She's heading back here next week to go back to school, but in the meantime, it's been fun having her here. And we even did something really cool. It's kind of a little throwback. You know, we always wanted to be kind of the house where kids would come and hang out, and just this last week, my kids popped over here and invited a bunch of their friends. They all came over here and had a waffle night, and it was a lot of the OG friends from back in their high school days and everything that they go to church with, and it was just such a great time seeing everyone just sitting around eating waffles, talking, catching up, all before they have to go back to school or to work or to whatever they're doing this after the end of the summer. But it was great, and you better believe I was in there getting me some waffles too. We had some dear friends of ours, Jeff and Ginger Peltier, come over, and Miss Ginger, she knows how to cook a waffle or two or 100. She had the little waffle maker. It was just going on overtime in there, just cranking them out. It was like a machine, but super fun time. So I hope you had a great summer or a great winter, depending on where you live in the world. But we're ready to kind of get back to it, get back to some routines and all the fun things that are coming up this fall. So maybe you had some fun things you want to tell me about. I would love to hear. Just go to our website, 20thecountdown.com, or shoot us a message on social media if you're following us on Instagram or on Facebook.
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6: Hi, I'm Dudley Anderson. I recently ordered a home gym stepper by mail order. When I opened the box, I discovered a vast array of bits and pieces. The task of assembly overwhelmed me until I found a small piece of paper in the bottom of the box. The instructions. These led me step by step through the assembly process. Slowly, it began to take shape until I assembled the whole unit. But, if like a true bloke, I'd rather opted for my masculine intuition, this elegant exercise machine would have ended up looking more like an ironing board than a stepper. Upon opening the box of God's purposes and attempting to assemble his plans, we also discover many bits and pieces. But if we attempt to assemble life without following the manufacturer's instructions, we'll make a complete hash of things. So don't go a step further without turning to the Bible, and with the help of God's Spirit, skillfully assemble your life using all the parts you find in God's box. God Tracking is following his instructions. More at godtracker.co.uk.
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0: It is Josiah Queen at number two again this week with his song Demons here on 20 The Countdown Magazine. Well, next up on our countdown, we are going to have a new number one song for you, so stay put.
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2: The research is clear. Women talk more than men. You probably didn't need an expert to tell you that, but let me share some statistics with you anyway. Some say that women speak around 8,000 words each day, while men speak half that. Others say that the ratio is more like women's 20,000 words to men's 7,000. Most of us know that good communication is essential for any relationship, but it's still hard for us to get it right. Women complain that men don't talk enough. Men complain that women talk far too much. Perhaps you have a friend who does all the talking and never lets you get a word in. It's not a good feeling, and it doesn't make for a great relationship. Usually when relating to God, we are the ones who are doing all the talking. I wonder how God feels about a one-sided conversation, or what it means for the quality of our relationship with Him. Jesus said His people would hear His voice. They would recognize it and follow Him. God's heart is to hear our prayers and then to speak back. It was never meant to be a one-way conversation. 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
0: Well, I want to take a moment before I play this new number one to honor someone who was a longtime listener of our countdown and who called in with his family pretty often too. It was David from Australia, and you might have even heard him on the show, but I just heard from David's wife, Fiona, that he went home to be with the Lord at just 56 years old, right around the beginning of June. She said at his funeral, they actually shared the countdown with everyone who was there since he just loved hearing these songs each week. And his recent favorites were Homesick for Heaven and It Really Is Amazing Grace, which just so happens to be the new number one song this week. I mean, how fitting is that? Here is Phil Wickham and Crowder singing this one for the Coleman family this week.

0: That is the new number one song this week here on 20 The Countdown Magazine. It really is Amazing Grace from Phil Wickham and Crowder. They jumped up two spots to land in that top spot. I mean, did you see it coming? I did. I mean, that song was just getting some really great traction there. So I'm so glad it is there in that number one spot. But hey, tune in next weekend and we're going to find out if they are back there or if someone new like Josiah Queen jumped in. I'm William Ryan III. Thanks for listening this weekend and I will talk to you again next time.
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4: 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He says of his experience,

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3: Welcome to a special edition of Classic Christian Gold. I'm Jim Chanel. In the next hour, we'll count down the top 13 People's Choice hits from the entire decade of the 1980s. Of course, our purpose is to lift up the name above all names. His name is Jesus. Leading off at number 13, it's Twyla Paris from 1984. Sometimes even the strongest warrior can break down like a little child. That's when Jesus reaches out with a holy hug of encouragement and says, keep going, keep on pressing on.

Violet Paris, number 13 from 1984 on Classic Christian Gold. Sometimes even the warrior is a child. That's when you get on your knees and go to the altar and ask God for supernatural strength, wisdom, power, and direction. And you praise His name and His name alone. At number 12 from 1982, it's Amy Grant. Sing your praise unto the King of Kings and Lord of Lords. His name is Jesus on Classic Christian Gold.

Amy Grant, number 12 from 1982 on Classic Christian Gold. I'm Jim Chanel. And even a cup of cold water given in Jesus' name is counted in heaven. What you do for the Lord is never for nothing. Margaret Becker, number 11 from 1987 on Classic Christian Gold.

Margaret Becker, number 11 from 1987 on a People's Choice countdown of the top hits of the 1980s, I'm Jim Chanel. At number 10 from 1983, it's Petra. More power to you when you study and stand on God's word and on God's promises. God cannot lie. 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

0: Petra, number 10 from 1983. On Classic Christian Gold, I'm Jim Chanel. And we were the reason Jesus, the only perfect one, suffered and gave his life on a cross as payment for our sins. David Meese, number 9 from 1981. 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
1: As little children, we would dream of Christmas morn and all the gifts and

David Meese, number 9 from 1981, as we count down the top People's Choice hits from the entire decade of the 1980s. I'm Jim Chanel. At number 8, it's Leon Patillo from 1984. There is only one whose name is above all names, the Mighty Counselor, the Prince of Peace. He is the bright and morning star, the Alpha and the Omega, the beginning and the end. Of course, his

Leon Patillo, number 8 from 1984 on a People's Choice edition of Classic Christian Gold. I'm Jim Janelle with a reminder, be bold in your witness. Don't compromise. Don't water down. Don't wimp out. People need the forgiveness found only in Jesus. Here's Steve Green, number 7 from 1983.

Green, number 7 from 1983. As we count down the People's Choice hits from the decade of the 1980s, I'm Jim Chanel. Coming up, the top 6 from the 1980s, including hits by Ray Bolts, The Imperials, Carmen, Rich Mullins, and others on classic Christian gold.

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Ray Bolt's number 6 from 1988 on Classic Christian Gold. I'm Jim Chanel. And your second biggest moment in heaven is when you see someone who made an eternal difference in your life. Oh, but your biggest moment, when you see Jesus face to face, amen. Number 5, The Imperials from 1981.

0: The Imperials, number 5 from 1981 on Classic Christian Gold. I'm Jim Chanel. And you know you can be forgiven no matter what you've ever said or ever done. Just ask Jesus to come into your heart, into your life, and accept what he did on the cross 2,000 years ago as payment for your sins. It's the most important decision you'll ever, ever, ever make. If you do that, let us know. We'll send you a booklet to get you going in your walk with the King of Kings and Lord of Lords. His name is Jesus. We'll even send you a Bible if you say, hey, I need a Bible. Our address is Classic Christian Gold, P.O. Box 9191, Naples, Florida, U.S. of A, 34101. Jesus is the champion. Carmen at number 4 from 1986.
1: In the vast expanse of a timeless place where silence ruled the outer space, ominously towering it stood, the symbol of a spirit war between the one named Lucifer and the morning star, the ultimate of good. Enveloped by a trillion planets, clean as lightning and hard as granite, a cosmic coliseum would host the end of the war between the Lord of sin and death and the omnipotent creator of man's first breath, who will decide who forever will be the champion.

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He screams,

0: prophetically, Christ's hands came down and Satan struck in vengeance. The blow of death fell Jesus to the ground. The devils roared in victory, the saints shocked and perplexed as wounds appeared upon his hands and feet. Then Satan kicked him in his side and blood and water flowed. And they waited for the 10 count of defeat. God the Father turned his head, his tears announcing Christ was dead. The 10 count would proclaim the battle's end. Then Satan trembled through his sweat in unexpected horror. Yet, as God started the count, by saying 10.
1: Hey, wait a minute, God.
0: 9.
1: You're counting wrong.
0: 8.
1: His eyes are
0: 7.
1: His fingers are twitching.
0: 6.
1: Wish the light coming down.
0: 5.
1: He's alive.
0: 4.

Jesus is the Champion. Number 4 from 1986 on Classic Christian Gold, I'm Jim Chanel. At number 3 from 1982, it's Amy Grant. El Shaddai, El Shaddai. God Almighty, God Almighty. We serve Him on Classic Christian Gold.

Amy Grant, number 3 from 1982 on Classic Christian Gold. I'm Jim Chanel. And if you'd like to be added to our weekly mailing list, you get the exact same CD the station gets. Drop me a note at Classic Christian Gold, P.O. Box 9191, Naples, Florida, U.S. of A, 34101. That is Classic Christian Gold, P.O. Box 9191, Naples, Florida, U.S. of A, 34101. A number 2 from 1984, Michael Whitaker Smith. Friends are friends forever.

Michael Whitaker Smith, number two from 1984 on Classic Christian Gold. I'm Jim Chanel. Well, the people have spoken, the people have voted, and this song came out number one for the entire decade of the 1980s. We serve the only true and living God. He is more than awesome. Rich Mullins from 1988 on Classic Christian Gold.

0: 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Today, we're going to be looking at building an interior castle in your soul. The Bible promises that the weak should be able to say they are strong. And we're going to discover together how weak people can become mighty in God. If you've got a Bible, turn to the book of Mark. I just really sense heaven in this room. I tell you, I sense God here so powerfully. So God, help us to be sensitive to you this morning. Amen.
1: Amen.
0: Amen. Recently read a book that was written in 1577, and it's called The Interior Castle. It's written by a nun. I'm not particularly going with the subject that the book is about, but I love the title.
1: Yeah.
0: The Interior Castle. To be strong on the inside.
2: Yeah. Yeah.
0: Who knows that it's your interior world that really is the world you live?
1: Yes.
0: Yeah. We don't see the world as it is. I don't know who said it, but it's a great statement. We see the world as we are. We have lenses. They studied people going through various small crises or difficulties. And essentially, who the person was is how they reacted. So angry people got angry. And sad people got sad, and guilt-filled people got filled with shame, but happy people stayed happy.
1: Yes. Yeah.
0: There's this wonderful statement in the book of Judges. It says, as a man is, so is his strength.
1: That's right.
0: As a man is, so is his strength. My call this morning really is, God, help us to be strong on the inside.
1: Amen.
0: Right? Somebody growl at their neighbor. Arr! Don't do any of this polite English Christianity thing. We're here to change the world around about us and do good. Amen? And who knows that we need to be strong in order to do that? We've got this great passage here in Mark chapter 4 and starting at verse 35. Let me read it to you. Let's use it as a bit of a text for this morning. That day when evening came, Jesus said to his disciples, "Let's go over to the other side." Leaving the crowd behind, they took him along just as he was in the boat. And there were also other boats with him. A furious squall came up and the waves broke over the boat so that it was nearly swamped. Jesus was in the stern, sleeping on a cushion. The disciples woke him and said, "Teacher, don't you care that we're going to drown?" He got up, rebuked the wind, and said to the waves, "Quiet, be still." And the wind died down, and it was completely calm. And he said to his disciples, wouldn't you love it if your friend said this to you? "Why are you so afraid, you wimps?" In other words, that's my translation. "Do you still have no faith?" They were terrified and asked each other, "Who is this? Even the wind and the waves obey him." Jesus had a peace-filled, strong interior world.
2: Yeah.
0: So much so that when a furious squall, and it would have been a furious squall because to terrify these tough fishermen, it must have been pretty bad.
1: Yeah.
0: And they woke him up. He was asleep.
1: Yes.
0: Oh, sleeping through problems. Sounds wonderful, doesn't it? To have an interior that's so at peace that the things outside you don't shake your insides. Does anybody else's outside world affect their inner peace? It didn't affect Jesus. That's where we want to get to. Where what happens on the outside isn't freaking out my inside.
2: Yeah.
0: We're far too shaken by what goes on around about us. Someone once said, you can tell how big a person is by how small a thing shakes them.
2: Yeah.
0: Isn't it true? We kind of run around. We're distraught. Why? Because we forgot to copy Sherlock. I'd love to grab some people and take them to certain parts of the world where there are real problems. Come on, you know what I mean.
1: Yes.
0: Normally we slap ourselves a bit silly, look in the mirror and go, for heaven's sake, that's a first world problem, Cooper.
1: Yeah.
0: Get a grip.
2: Yeah.
1: Yeah.
0: Someone was left off the rotor, they leave the church. I go, Rock of Gibraltar, them, tough as anything, left off a rotor and they leave. It's never really happened, of course, here. But this is the thing. I don't know about you, I find with British Christians, sometimes weak is quite fashionable.
1: Yes. Yeah.
0: We slightly like it because it gets me out of responsibility.
1: Yes, that's yeah.
0: But weak is not powerful.
1: No,
0: Weak is not the default state that we're admiring and longing for.
2: Yeah.
0: Weak cannot be our excuse to get us out of everything we shouldn't have watched, or we should have done, or we shouldn't have said, or we should have said.
2: Yeah.
0: We can't use weak all the time, 20, 30, 40, 50-year-old Christian, to say, well, I'm just weak. Jesus, please forgive me again. I don't know about you. I'm a bit bored of weak.
1: Yes.
0: I want to be strong.
1: Yes.
0: You see, because when the strong keep going, the weak give up. If you give the strong a weight to carry, they're still carrying it, but the weak drop it. When the strong attend, the weak turn over in bed. When the strong embrace destiny, the weak get lost in fear. Oh, to be strong, to have an interior castle that's not intimidated by the smile or lack of smile of another. We live in a world begging for approval.
1: Yes.
0: And it makes us extremely weak. Because
2: yes.
0: We're thrown, James 1 says, tossed back and forth by the waves. And we become double-minded. One minute we're in church, next minute we're out. One month we're there every week, then we disappear for 2 months and we remain weak. And so we never attain the things that God has for us. Why? Because waiting and building strength is part of how we attain a good destiny, how we build a good family, how we build a strong mind, is we keep going. When the strong are resilient, the weak are putting on another episode of EastEnders.
1: Yeah.
0: Or Coronation Street. Oh, to be strong.
1: Yeah. Yeah.
0: I thank you, both of you. We live in a weak world, led by weak people who again live for the headlines and not for what is right or wrong.
2: Yeah.
0: Let's not be those people. There are people waking up today and worshipping like we are, but in a country where they may get bombed for it, where they may get shot for it, where they may get arrested for it. There are people saying, I'm going to go and I'm going to give my opinion on this, that, or the other. And I know that by sundown, I may be in jail, I may even be dead, but I will stand for truth. People say that Christianity is shrinking in the nation. I don't actually believe it is. I believe nominal Christianity is shrinking.
1: Yeah. Yeah.
0: Because when it becomes unfashionable to be spiritual, is suddenly all those people that call themselves Christians because they go twice a year slightly disappear from the statistics.
1: Yeah.
0: But here's what I believe. There is a strong church of the living God.
1: Amen.
0: A strong church who, when the waves are raging around about, can rest their head on a pillow saying, God is my refuge, my fortress, my strength. The name of the Lord is a strong tower.
2: Yeah.
0: We can run into it and be saved.
1: Yeah.
0: Not afraid of the taunts of others, but knowing I am loved by God.
1: Yeah.
0: My tomorrow is in his hands. Let's be like Shadrach, Meshach, and Abednego. Try saying that without your teeth. They say, will you kneel before this false king? We will not kneel.
1: Right.
0: Our God may save us.
1: Yeah.
0: But even if he doesn't, we will not kneel.
1: Yeah.
0: Come on.
1: Yeah.
0: See, the opposite of fear isn't faith. The opposite of fear is love.
1: Yes.
0: Our issue is that we don't fully feel loved.
2: Yeah.
0: Where there is love, it casts out all fear.
1: Yeah. Yeah.
0: We need to let the love of God fully into our world.
2: Yeah.
0: He is for us, with us,
2: yep,
0: not against us. And we've got to start to build a strong interior life, not so shaken by the email or the Facebook update.
1: Yeah.
0: Anybody?
1: Yeah.
0: Listen to this. The strong can do what the weak cannot. That is a simple and yet extremely profound statement, and that's why I'm preaching. This little statement I'm going to give was written by Phil Pringle, and it's just so simple, but listen to it for a minute. The strong can do what the weak cannot. You know, the Bible talks about we're a fool if we think we're going to build a tower, and then we start building it without counting the cost and think, can I really do it? A lot of us can talk the talk. Let us build lives that can walk the walk.
1: Amen.
0: Right?
1: Amen.
0: We want to be able to do, not just theorize, not just dream, not just hoo-ha and have a clap on a Sunday, but we need to be able to do what the strong can do. You need to become strong for your kids. Who knows that you've got to be strong to sustain a marriage?
1: Yeah.
0: Not mine. Mine's easy. But I'm talking about yours. You got to be strong when your kids are.
1: Yeah.
0: playing with you. Who knows that kids know how to play with your emotions, right? They say of the dad that the girl can, you know, wrap around his little finger kind of thing. Why? Because who knows? Don't tell your kids, parents, but even parents are driven by approval addiction.
1: Yeah.
0: Zach's got this great line. If you're telling him off, he'll cover his eyes. There's no tears. It's just, you've got to look for the, you've got to rub. There's nothing there, Zach. And he goes, I'm heartbroken. Heartbroken. Is that heartbroken? But you're telling me off again. I never thought today would be like this. He's six, if you don't know. But who knows, you can't be a good dad if you're addicted to your own child's approval.
2: Yeah.
0: You can't be a good employee if you're actually scared of your boss.
2: Yeah.
0: Studies have actually shown that leader-employee relationships are filled with, as soon as an employee hangs around a leader, there's fight or flight that takes place inside them. That's why you get tongue-tied around your boss, or you say stupid jokes and you walk away going, why did I say that? Because we have things that go on inside of us all the time. And who knows, you end up the result of your interior world. Who wants a strong interior?
1: Absolutely.
0: I want to be a father to my child.
1: Yeah.
0: I want to be his friend, but I don't need to be his mate.
2: Yeah, that's good.
0: He's going to say some dumb stuff. Probably if he's anything like me for about the next 30 years. But I need to have a soft enough heart, but a thick enough skin to soak it up and love him back.
1: Yeah.
0: We need to change the polarity on our lives. So many of us are trying to suck approval out of the world. No, you'll die trying to live like that. Turn the polarity, start giving it. And you'll find that you're receiving it from heaven to give away. You go, no, I am loved. I'm not looking for love from how many likes on a Facebook page or how many people said you did really well this morning. No, I want to give away the approval of heaven. I want to give away approval to my children. Give away approval to your strange work colleagues. Let that hang there, because it's fun. But it's amazing. This, wake up to this fact. The strong can do what the weak can. Why have you got that? Why have you got that house? Why have you gone there? Why are you always happy? Why have you got that marriage? Why? The strong can do. Listen to this. The strong resist when the weak don't. The strong keep going when the weak give up. The strong resist temptation when the weak give in. The strong remain in peace while the weak stumble and are thrown off and fall. The strong turn up when the weak give up. The strong carry heavy weights when the weak throw them off. The strong control their emotions while the weak live in stress. The strong draw meekness and humility out of their lives while the weak are overcome by their own ego. The strong do not dwell on issues they cannot change while the weak are overcome by regret and shame and the disapproval of others. The strong attend when the weak fall away. The strong break through, clear the way, endure hard times. They don't grumble when it's not ideal, but the weak fail. They're thrown by little irritations and small-mindedness. The strong attack. They take ground. They advance. They improve. They update. They embrace change, while the weak hide, hoping for the path of least resistance. The strong embrace all that God has for them, while the weak fall away, fail, and are forgotten. Who wants to be strong?
1: Yes.
0: Right, I want a strong interior.
1: Amen.
0: Just like you, stuff goes on in my world that comes to shake me. And we've got a little saying in our house. I'll often, you know, we might get an email or a phone call or something happens or somebody does something or says something. It's part of it. We all go through different things like that. In our house, we have this saying. I just go, here's my response to things. It's this, 40,000 feet. You might go, what do you mean by that? I'm staying at 40,000 feet. I'm not coming down to that level. You see, Nehemiah was building the walls. He was about an important task, and people kept coming to taunt him and pull him away and come down to see this guy and that guy. And Nehemiah said, I am not coming down to see you. I am about a great work. There are many things in life that are trying to draw us down to the level of the argument, down to the level of the insult, down to the level of getting stressed and worried. But here's a thing to say at home. Say to each other when summit comes up, 40,000 feet.
2: Yeah.
0: Here's another good one. None of my business.
1: Yeah.
0: Now, there are things that are your business, but, you know, the vast majority of things I've discovered are none of my business. Do you know what so-and-so is saying? Oh, none of my business what they're saying. Do you know what so-and-so is thinking? Do you know where they've gone? You know what that was happened with this? Or, you know, name whatever you want. Learn to understand that when we get up to our armpits in people's issues, we get drawn down into their world. I don't mean going down and helping someone up, but when they pull you down and you can no longer get up. So you got to be strong before you go down. And there comes times in life, especially if your friendship group is going through a thing, when you got to go, none of my business, don't want to talk about it, not going to live there. Because there are several lessons of strength I want to do over the next few weeks. And here's the first one. Let's see if I've got it here. Yeah, here we go. Luke chapter 10. As Jesus and his disciples were on their way, he came to a village where a woman named Martha opened her home to him. She had a sister called Mary who sat at the Lord's feet listening to what he said. But Martha was distracted, say distracted, by all the preparations that had to be made. She came to him and asked, "Lord, don't you care that my sister's left me to do all the work by myself? Tell her to help me." "Martha, Martha," the Lord answered, "you're worried," say worried.
1: Worried.
0: "And upset," say upset,
1: upset,
0: "about many things, but only one thing is needed. Mary has chosen," say chosen.
1: Chosen.
0: "Mary has chosen what is better and it won't be taken from her." Focus is a choice.
3: Yeah.
0: We choose to leave 40,000 feet and go down and get embroiled in the issues. There's some things, I don't know about you, that I don't want to hear. I knew a great minister and he used to get lots of complaint letters. He'd get many more thank you letters. But like anybody that puts their head up in public, you will get a lot of complaints too. That's just public life. And so he had a deal with his secretary. When negative letters would come through, she would stand at the door of his office and wave them at him. And she said, "Look at this." And he'd say, "Yeah, I've seen it." And she'd walk away and go, "He has seen your letter." But he didn't want to read it. So he's seen your letter, but the details are going to lodge in my spirit and draw me down to a world that I wasn't made for. I was made to be seated in heavenly places in Christ Jesus with a focus on God. Now, Mary had chosen what was good, what was better. I'm going to sit here. I'm going to listen to Jesus. I'm going to have something inside of me where I can hold peace. But who knows? There's so many distractions in life. The ought to's, the should to's. And I know there's things that we need to take ourselves and our minds and our emotions to. But who knows? If you overwhelm with that stuff, you're going to live a weak life. Focus is the first part of strength. I choose to focus on God. I'm not going to focus on my past and live in shame. Forget the former things, I press on. I'm facing forwards. If you ride a bicycle, trust me, because with Zach, you get this all the time. If you ride a bicycle looking backwards, the result is not good. You will go the way you're looking. Look forward.
1: Yeah,
0: but am I allowed to? Because actually I feel some shame and regret. This is the wonder of the gospel. It's good news. You're allowed to look forward again.
3: And
0: so what happened, happened. I don't have a time machine. I'm not a time lord. I can't go back and do it again. But what I do have is forgiveness and a clean start and a second chance and a third chance and a fourth chance and a Savior who loves me and a Savior who's not intimidated by my humanity and my brokenness. He never expected me to be perfect. He is making me perfect. So I'm going to face forward and keep going with God. Because what you focus on will grow. Focus on the future. Focus on the words of Jesus. Focus on the life of Christ. Focus on his love for you. Focus on his goodness. Focus on his word. Let it stir in your heart. Listen to these scriptures. I'll read them really, really quick. Philippians 4:4. Rejoice in the Lord always. I'll say it again. Rejoice. Let your gentleness be evident to all. The Lord is near. Amazing verse here. Do not be anxious about anything.
1: Yes.
0: In other words, don't leave 40,000 feet. Anybody with me want to admit, okay, Cooper, easier said than done.
1: Absolutely.
0: Maybe inside you've got to say to yourself about the bills, about conflict, about a diagnosis, I'm staying at 40,000 feet. I'm staying in the rarefied, grace-filled air of God. I'm not going to come down. I'm coming up here because actually I'm only of earthly use when I'm heavenly minded. And that's the truth. That's the truth. Do not be anxious about anything, but in everything, by prayer and petition, with thanksgiving, present your request to God. Verse 7, and the peace of God,
1: yeah.
0: It's that head on a pillow.
1: Yeah.
0: The peace of God, which transcends all understanding. So what did Jesus do in the back of that boat? Well, we don't really know, but maybe he lay there and he felt a few splashes on his face. And he said, oh, Father, do I need to worry? No, son. Well, I bless you that you're in charge of the weather. And let's just watch these disciples panic. It'll be fun. And he probably prayed, Lord, just help them to stay in the boat and not do anything stupid. And I'll just sleep and rest here. And the peace of God, which transcended all understanding, was guarding his heart and mind. Verse 8, finally, brothers, whatever is true, noble, right, pure, lovely, admirable, if anything is excellent or praiseworthy, think about such things. Whatever you've learned or received or heard from me or seen in me, put it into practice. And the God of peace, head on a pillow, the God of peace will be with you. A strong interior. I'm focusing on God. I'm not giving up my responsibility. You can't say I'm going to stay at 40,000 feet and never get a job, or I'm going to stay at 40,000 feet and never talk to people. You've got to have human relationships. You've got to go out and get some work. So ask God to help you. But there are a lot of things, you know what I'm talking about, where you can say, I don't need to spend my time focusing on that.
3: Yeah. Yeah.
0: There's lots of things we can't change.
1: Yeah.
0: We've got to wait for him to walk
1: yeah.
0: into the room.
1: Yes.
0: And things will change. And then there's this lovely verse. So we'll end with this one. It's Isaiah 26, verse 3. It says this. You will keep in perfect peace. Oh, just say it. Perfect peace. You will keep in perfect, head on a pillow peace. Him whose mind is steadfast. The secret of strength is in your mind. And the first lesson is this, focus.
3: Yep.
1: Yes.
0: If you keep picking at that wound of a conflict or something that happened, yep. you're never going to let peace in.
3: Yep.
1: Yeah.
0: Our minds have to get steadfast. If you keep trawling over the bank statements, wondering how are we going to do it, there comes a point, as long as you're being sensible in God and wise, there comes a point when it won't come by looking at the statement one more time. It will come by giving our issues to God. It won't come by Googling on the internet what that pain might be in your left side. Never do that. You will keep in perfect peace him whose mind is steadfast because he trusts in you.
3: Yeah.
0: Listen to this. A focused mind is a form of trust. A focused mind is a form of trust. I'm not going to look back. I'm not going to live in regret. I'm not going to pick over that conflict. I'm not going to pick over what they said. I'm not going to obsess over social media. I'm not going to, whatever it might be, keep looking at the bank statement, keep wondering about the diagnosis. I'm going to look at him. I'm going to look at him so that his peace can flood my heart and mind. And through this storm, I'll have head on a pillow peace. It says here, he'll keep in perfect peace. The word keep there means he's going to watch me, guard me, keep me, put me in a secret place. Here's another bit I like. Him whose mind is steadfast. It literally means him whose framework is leaning on God. You know, you talk about your frame of mind. What's yours leaning on? A lot of Christians come to church but live like humanists.
1: Yeah.
0: I've got to make it all happen. No, listen to me. We have a God who walks into the room. We have a God who keeps his promises. We have a God who knows more about us than we'll ever know. He's already in our tomorrows. I want to lean my framework on him. I want to think on him. I want to meditate on him. I want to spend a moment every hour meditating on God and thanking him for his goodness. Might just be for a few seconds while I sip a coffee in between a couple of phone calls, but I'm going to take some moments just to realign myself to him, to get my framework leaned on him. I'm going to take a moment every day to chew a few scriptures and get my framework leaning on him. I'm going to come to church every week and I'm going to get my framework leaning on him. I'm going to have a conversation with a good mentor once a month and sit down and talk about life. Why? To get my framework leaning on him. Once a year, I'm going to take a weekend out or a week to go on mission or a few days for sabbatical or retreat. Why? To get my framework leaned on him. Why? Because I want to be strong. Because the strong can do what the weak cannot. The strong can go where the weak cannot. The strong will survive where the weak give up. I want to be strong. Be bold, be strong, for the Lord your God is with you. Get your mind on him. It is time to be strong, Revive. It is time to be strong in the Lord. Get your framework resting. It also means refreshed by, means revived by him. A message on strength ultimately boils down to this. He is your strength.
1: Right.
0: Amen.
3: I hope you've enjoyed today's teaching. 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A copy of this program can also be ordered by quoting the number 001. 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
1: Hello there and welcome along to Planet Sport Football Africa, a passion for sport production where we look at African football, what's happening around the continent and what African players are doing overseas. I'm Steve Vickers in Harare, Zimbabwe, joined by Piers Edwards in Rabat, Morocco, and by Stuart Weir in the UK. This week we're in Morocco again at the 2026 Women's Africa Cup of Nations with a surprise lineup for Sunday's final. Cameroon playing Malawi, while Morocco face Algeria in the third place match on Saturday. Also, we analyse the disappointing campaigns for Nigeria and South Africa, both teams exiting at the quarter-final stage. Also, we have the final part of our interview with Aisha Johansson, the Sierra Leonean who's been one of Africa's most prominent female football administrators. Johansson talks about the struggles as she confronted many issues in football, including corruption, gambling, match fixing, and player trafficking. And she gives advice to women who'd also want to become football administrators.
2: Don't go in, and I've said this over and over again, feeling and believing that you are going to be a victim.
1: That's coming later. Also, we have Stuart on the English Premier League. But let's start at the 2026 Women's Africa Cup of Nations, the WAFCON in Morocco. And it's Cameroon against Malawi in the final on Sunday, while Morocco play Algeria in the third place match on Saturday. All four of those teams have qualified automatically for next year's Women's World Cup. Well, Piers Edwards is there as part of the CAF TV commentary team. Not many would have predicted a Cameroon-Malawi final, Piers.
3: No, they certainly wouldn't, and I count myself among those. But wow, in short, it's an incredible story for both teams, really. Two very contrasting ways in which they've got to the final, but two equally compelling stories. Let's start with Malawi, who are, of course, the tournament sensation. This is their debut in the WAFCON, and they have obviously made it to the final. They're looking to become, as I make it, the first side since South Africa's men in 1996 to win an AFCON at their very first attempt as a debutant, obviously ignoring the very first editions of both the WAFCON and the AFCON. But even more remarkably is what happens when you look at their ranking. They are 32nd on the continent. That's not even in the top half of teams. They're outside the 150th top-ranked sides according to FIFA, and yet somehow they're here amongst the final two. Obviously, a great deal has to go of credit has to go to the Chiwenga sisters, Temwa and Tabitha. Temwa with 5 goals so far, Tabitha with 4. They've scored in every game between them, and they've just been sensational, but they've been supported very, very ably by other players all across the park, and huge credit goes to their coach as well, Lovemore Fazili. But you've also got to pay some credit to the FA, because I understand it as a new change at the top of the federation, or the FA, which means that they're actually competing. This is only the 5th WAFCON that Malawi has ever tried to compete for. The first they've got to, and here they are actually in the final. So that's going to be some story should they win it. And they are in, of course, a World Cup at senior level for the first time ever, whether men or women. So a huge story then there for them. As for Cameroon, well, I mean, they shouldn't even be in this tournament. They've got strong shades of Denmark 1992, the European side who didn't make it to the European Championships, and then when war and conflict affected the former Yugoslavia, they came into the tournament and they won it. Well, Cameroon, they didn't even qualify for this event. They were beaten in that qualifying stages by Algeria, but when CAF expanded the tournament from 12 teams to 16 just a week or so after the qualifiers ended, well, Cameroon were back in, and look at them go. Also, huge credit goes to their coach, Valentine Ungele. She only took charge in June, mid-June, so she's had 2 months with the side. She's unbeaten, but of course the hero, without any shadow of doubt for them, is their goalkeeper, Michele Bayina, who had the most sensational semi-final against Morocco. She saved a extra time penalty just before the end of the extra time from Fatima Tagnaout, and then she took that form into the shootout where she saved three spot kicks, so four penalty saves out of five in the game. Incredible woman of the match again, just as she had been against Nigeria. She has yet to be beaten in open play at the tournament, so that's going to be a big challenge, but then she's going to be up against the Chiwenga sisters. Malawi, I should have said, of course, made it through when beating Algeria by 3-1. It's going to be some final. It's going to be really interesting to see who gets over the line in Rabat on Sunday night.
1: Yeah, so Malawi only ranked 32 in Africa in women's football. Cameroon didn't even qualify in the first place and only made it through when the tournament was expanded from 12 teams to 16. That was on the basis of the highest ranked teams on the continent. So Cameroon, Malawi, Morocco and Algeria all qualify for the Women's World Cup next year. And on Thursday we had the playoffs for the losing quarter finalists for two spots in the intercontinental playoffs, with South Africa beating Nigeria and Ghana beating Cote d'Ivoire. So some hope there for those teams of making it to the Women's World Cup. But overall, a very disappointing tournament for Nigeria and South Africa, Piers.
3: Incredibly disappointing. In Nigeria's case, just unimaginable. They'd won 10 of the 13 WAFCONs coming into this. They'd never failed to make the semi-finals, but that's the fate they suffered. They started with a shock defeat to Malawi, who became incredibly the first team ever to put 3 goals past them at the WAFCON, a statistic I simply didn't believe at first, but check through and it is true. They took on Cameroon in the quarters, and like Morocco, found an unbeatable force in Michele Bina. Cameroon beat Nigeria for only the second time in 14 meetings at the tournament, and then in Thursday night's Women's World Cup qualifier, they suffered another seismic shock as they exited against South Africa, meaning that the Super Falcons will miss the Women's World Cup for the first time ever, which comes on top of the men missing the biggest ever 48-team World Cup too. So problems are plenty in Nigeria, but we're talking women's football now. Nigeria paid the price for not just some complacency as they started the tournament very lackadaisically against Malawi, but also the fact that Africa's women's football is frankly changing before our eyes, and they may not have been really taking that too seriously. I'm possibly underestimating their views on that. But all the recent changes by the Confederation of African Football are making huge differences. I'm talking about the introduction of the Women's Champions League 5 years ago, which means teams are improving. Players are getting snapped up by top global sides, which means they go overseas and improve their national teams when they come home. By the fact that men's clubs have to have women's teams if they want to play into club football in Africa, meaning the likes of Al Ahly, Zamalek, ASEC now have women's teams for the first time, so more development happens. And of course, the tournament has expanded to 16 teams, and I can tell you that just a year on, the improvement in some teams here is just crystal clear to see. Now that means that Nigeria and others no longer have it all their own way as they did in the early years, and just as South Africa also found out here, they're an aging side. 5 of the 11 that started and lost against Morocco were 30 plus, and they looked it at times, but fair play to them, they found their groove where they needed it to beat Nigeria in the World Cup, and now they will go to phase one of the 16 inter-confederational playoffs later in the year, as will Ghana, who overcame Ivory Coast having trailed to make it through. Two teams from Africa go into that 16 tournament. Both African teams can theoretically make it through. They'll play 3 games. If they do, they'll need to win just 1 match each in February next year to qualify. Much easier said than done, let's be honest. We've got to talk about Morocco too, because their quest for a first WAFCON title, which seemed so in their grasp, goes on. Given they've hosted 3 times in a row, throw millions of dollars at the sport and still come away with nothing, you wonder if, how, when they will win it, because opportunities like this on home soil are the perfect platform. That said, they do, of course, seem in good hands. Algeria, finally, well, when I talk about improvements, they're one of the teams that leap to mind. They're superbly coached. They've come on in leaps and bounds, and they've got some really good players to look out for in the years to come. In short, it's been a joy to see their development, and not just theirs, but many teams and the youngsters rising up and coming through as well, of whom there are many. African women's football is certainly rising.
1: Yeah, great tournament it's been. So it's Cameroon against Malawi in the final on Sunday, Morocco against Algeria in the third place match on Saturday, and all 4 of those teams have qualified automatically for next year's Women's World Cup. Well, next here on Planet Sport, Football Africa, brought to you by Passion for Sport, to the final part of our interview with Aisha Johansson, one of Africa's most prominent female football administrators. She founded the Sierra Leone Premier League club FC Johansson in 2004 to assist displaced children and orphans following the country's civil war. She became president of the Sierra Leone Football Association in 2013. She was a CAF executive committee member and a FIFA council member as well from 2021 to 2025. Johansson has been controversial and outspoken at times, speaking out about corruption in football, among other issues. And she recently launched a book titled The Uncommon Enemy, A True Story of Football, Power and Betrayal. This her memoir of her time in football. Well, Piers was at the launch and spoke to Aisha in depth in this third part about how she confronted many issues in football, including corruption, gambling, match fixing, player trafficking, and the movement of drugs, among other issues. And Piers asked how difficult this was.
2: Well, like I said earlier, it was life-threatening. It got to the point where it became life-threatening. I had severe depression bouts. I had severe panic attacks. I developed high blood pressure. I didn't even know what high blood pressure felt like, but I do know that I was very unwell for many times and difficulty breathing. And looking back, how I survived, I don't know, because most of the time I was on my own. You know, my partner, my husband then had left. So it was just me, my son, and my dogs, really. And so it was very low. There were many times I'd end up in hospital, I'd fall, hit my head and be hospitalized, and I just didn't want people knowing, definitely not my parents. And it was just me and my son that knew about what I was going through, and the doctors. So that was a low, very low, life-threatening. And so I think that's the other thing also, Pierce, that the book has helped me to deal with the depression and the anxiety, because I could talk it through. I was recommended a shrink, and then I ended up thinking she was the one that needed help instead of me. I was like, she's balmy, you know, she's not about the one. So I didn't, and I decided, look, you know, I'm going to have to fight this. And then, of course, I met Quentin, and he was just, it's all thanks to him. Huge, huge support. And got me out of the depression, and the book helped me because I could talk about. And one thing I do have to add, you know, with the book and my depression is that I didn't realize that there was a fair amount of memory loss. And I don't know, I'm not a doctor, I don't know how that comes, but there was. So that's the other reason why the book took so long. I just couldn't remember. You know, I just could not remember. So I'd pause and I need to remember, and it would take me a while. And I still, look, the book's written, but I can tell you now, things are coming back to me, but it's too late. I think we've got most of it.
3: Good governance is something that's really important to you. How do you think good governance is going in the world of FIFA at present, a board of which you were on, the FIFA Council? We've got this World Cup. We've got 48 teams instead of 32. We have so much money in the game. We have FIFA resale ticketing platforms with tickets over $30,000 cost, charging 15% resale fees. We've got dynamic ticketing prices. We've got prices going off the scale. When you look at that as a person who was once on the FIFA Council, what would you be saying to those on the board today? Is it right?
2: It's football. It's football. It's football.
3: It's not always been like this. This is a very different World Cup to previous ones.
2: What makes it so different? It's more money. It's a bigger country, a nation. I mean, what do you expect hosting it in America? We always knew it would be a big money stakes game. So if you're asking me, is it right? Is it wrong? It's football.
3: I'm asking if it's right or it's wrong, and I'm not getting an answer. What would you say to the next generation of people trying to follow you in footsteps, specifically, particularly on the African continent? What would you say to any woman who wants to become and follow you and follow your footsteps?
2: Obviously, I'm very, I'm honoured, it's a nice feeling. to know that I've set the trend, the pace, and I'm inspiring so many women. But you know, you go in for the right reasons, okay? Don't go in, and I've said this over and over again, feeling and believing that you are going to be a victim, you know, and they're going to target you because you're a woman. You'll be targeted anyway if you're a man and you're trying to put things right. That's the way I look at it. So I would also say that believe in yourself. And even if you're the only one that believes in, as long as it's the right thing, do you know it's the right thing, stick by it. And definitely, whatever you do, don't go in there being a token, right? Because it's so very easy to put us in a box as women and do as you're told. Don't speak too loud. Don't be too opinionated, because you are a woman and automatically you become a token when you get into that space. So first and foremost, you're not a token. Secondly, and you're not a victim.
1: Well, a fascinating interview there. Great insights. A tough time amid her successes. That's Aisha Johansson, one of Africa's most prominent female football administrators, former president of the Sierra Leone Football Association, former CAF executive committee member, and a former FIFA council member. She was talking there to peers at the launch of her book called The Uncommon Enemy, A True Story of Football Power and Betrayal. That's her memoir of her time in football. Well, peers, you've known Aisha for a long time, certainly a colourful character and a notable career in football.
3: Yes, absolutely, and one of very few women to have ever taken charge of a global football association, and one of even fewer, of course, to have taken charge of an African one, Sierra Leone's, as you say. Now, dealing with football in her own country was far from easy, as Johansson, who I got to know well during her time in office in Sierra Leone, had an incredibly hard ride. Why so? Well, primarily because she tried to change the status quo in her country, one where the football structures she took over were pretty much riddled with corruption, which was in many aspects of the game there, from people profiting from the gravy train at various levels, overinflating budgets to take their own cut, taking money out of football effectively, all the way through to match fixing, which has huge problems in Sierra Leone, and which Johansson tried to tackle. Now, funnily enough, when she did take on these issues, those who were profiting from them did not take this lying down. Quite the opposite, in fact, as they made things very hard for her. She had the book thrown at her, charged with wrongdoing, or various charges effectively trumped up for political purposes by the country's anti-corruption commission. She was detained in prison briefly as this all happened. And then enduring a trial that went on for a long, long time, but which ultimately came to nothing, and she was effectively acquitted, which went to show the political nature of the charges against her. League football suffered as a result. I think there was a parallel league formed at one point, which was one of the things that her critics seized even further to beat her with. But shortly after, she stepped away from the FA after a tumultuous spell in charge. We're just talking about a week or so after she stepped away. Sierra Leone qualified for the AFCON, which they've not managed to do since she's gone, and I think that tells its own story. When she did go, she was on the FIFA council, the first West African woman ever to do so. She was also on the CAF executive committee during her time, as you say, and she's not somebody who takes things lying down, which I think has got her into difficulty over the years, but I think also that fire took her to where she reached as her book called The Uncommon Enemy, which she certainly was made clear. So given all this, it'll be very interesting to see what she does next.
1: Yes, indeed. Well, thanks, Piers. That's African football expert Piers Edwards, currently at the WAFCON in Morocco. Aisha Johansson's book is called The Uncommon Enemy, A True Story of Football Power and Betrayal. Well, this is Planet Sport Football Africa, brought to you by Passion for Sport. Still to come, Stuart on the English Premier League. 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Well, let's go to social media now. Last week we asked, what do you think about Mohamed Salah's move to Trabzonspor in Turkey? Many thought that the Egypt legend would be heading to Saudi Arabia, but instead he signed a two-year deal with Trabzonspor. So we asked, what do you think about the move? And we heard from several fans in Turkey on our Facebook page. Serdar Sertdemir in Turkey says Salah doesn't have a magic wand. The whole team will be good so that Salah can show his greatness. Otherwise, he will fail. All the best there at Trabzonspor, says Serdar. Ahmet Ersin, also in Turkey, says Trabzonspor is the number one team. Even if they don't play neatly, they're the best with a big reputation, and the name can make a team tremble, says Ahmet. In Ankara, in Turkey, Ibrahim Etem says it's a smart choice for Salah, and Davut Berber, also in Turkey, says Trabzonspor proved to be the number one offer for Salah. As well as Turkey, we heard from Liverpool, where of course Salah is moving from. Peter Jason Keegan says it's the best place for him. And also in the UK, Peter Sturman says, sadly, it's all about the money rather than the ambition for Salah. However, a contrasting view from a Derek Mack, who says if it was money, he would have gone to Saudi Arabia. I don't get it why players go to Turkey, because they have problems over there, like getting paid on time. And I thought Salah might have ended up in the USA at Inter Miami, says Derek. And finally, we had this voice note from Belong Badgie.
4: Salah is a potential difference maker. I know he is aging. He's a player who plays with pride and passion. I think he will deliver. He is always a threat on the pitch because of his effectiveness and moves which intimidates.
1: Thanks, that's Belong Badgie in the Gambia. Yes, I agree there, and hope it does work out for Mohamed Salah on his two-year deal with Trabzonspor. Well, this week on social media, asking who do you think will be English Premier League champions? So with the new season just a week away, who do you think will take the title? Will it be back-to-back titles for Arsenal? What about Man City, Liverpool and Chelsea? Can they challenge with their new managers? What about Manchester United? Is this their season, maybe? You can go to our Facebook page and post a comment there. That's Planet Sport Football Africa. Or send us a WhatsApp to +263 786 333 441. That's +263 786 333 441. Who do you think will be the English Premier League champions? Our WhatsApp number again, +263 786 333 441. Of course, the Community Shield on this Sunday, champions Arsenal against the FA Cup winners Manchester City. Well, let's go to our European football expert, Stuart Weir, in the UK now. And Stuart, you've been taking a look at Chelsea's

0: Yes, they've spent $2.4 billion on players, but their income from sales have been $1.4 billion. And in addition to that, they sold their women's team for $270 million. They sold it to their parent company, and they also sold two hotels that the club had owned to the parent company for $100 million. Now, some people might say effectively selling a team and a hotel to yourself amounts to sharp practice to get round the rules, but Chelsea seemed to have been able to convince the authorities that they're within the law. I have to say, Steve, I'm in danger of being out of my depth talking about this, because when you and I were growing up, football clubs tended to be owned by a local businessman with no interest beyond making his favourite team successful. Now we're in an age when Blue Co at Chelsea or the Glazers at Manchester United are far less interested in the success on the field than on the balance sheet. And with clubs listed on the stock exchange, they're regulated in a completely different way in terms of finance than they would have been in the past. And while the Premier League believes that Manchester City are guilty of 115 breaches of financial rules, it's taken them well over a year to develop the case, and they're still not ready to bring charges against City. Incidentally, I read that the Manchester City's lead lawyer is on a salary equivalent to Erling Haaland, which is an indication that what happens in the boardroom is just as important as what is happening on the pitch, whatever we might like to think about it. I mean, I've given you some explanation of why Chelsea are able to spend $300 million this summer without breaching financial rules, but the financial aspects of Premier League football have honestly reached the stage that they're beyond the understanding of the average football supporter. It's no longer just 11 men trying to kick a ball into a net. It's big business.
1: Well, imagine that. Yes, the finance managers, the accountants, now among the most powerful people in football, besides the players themselves. Things have certainly changed. And should you take a look at how managers are getting younger in the English Premier League?
0: Remember, Steve, that when Alex Ferguson stepped down, he was 72, and Arsene Wenger was 69 when he left Arsenal. But at the moment, at 63, David Moyes is by far the oldest manager in the Premier League. There are two managers in their 50s, but 14 out of the 20 are in their 40s. And the younger is Brighton's Fabian Hürzler at 33. I mean, he was 31 when he was appointed, meaning that he was younger than some of his players. And Newcastle's new manager, Matthias Yisle, is just 38. I mean, I talked previously about the number of changes in manager or head coaches at the start of this season, and for me, one that was a surprise was Yisle, one of six new managers in the Premier League who've never managed in the Premier League before. Obviously, you have to start somewhere, but for me, there is a risk that the new managers will not easily adapt to the demands of the Premier League. The other five, incidentally, with no Premier League experience are Fulham's Alvaro Arbeloa, Chelsea's Alonso, Palace's Pierre Sage, Bournemouth's Marco Rose, and Hull's Serge Yakirovic. Now, not a new appointment because he's been at Hull, but he's only managed in the Championship. So we'll see how they all get on. But going back to Newcastle's Yisle, appointed after Eddie Howe's shock resignation, he's just 38, German, played professionally in Germany but without a distinguished career, and in fact he'd stopped playing at 26. He's managed teams in Germany, Austria, and for the last 3 years at Al Ahly in Saudi Arabia, where his players included Riyad Mahrez, Edouard Mendy and Ivan Toney. Now, he was successful in Saudi, but it's a massive step up taking charge of Newcastle United. Appointed less than 3 weeks before the start of the season, he described his approach to the job as speed dating. Perhaps, Steve, I'm just an old fogey and it's a young man's world, but it's interesting to see how many younger managers are being trusted with the responsibility.
1: Yeah, interesting that. And we're going into the new season with some law changes.

0: Seward.
1: Yes, we saw some of them at the World Cup. Now, when a throw-in is awarded and the player has the ball in his hand, he has 5 seconds to take the throw-in. And similarly, for a goal kick, when the ball is put down on the pitch, it must be kicked within 5 seconds. Otherwise, the throw-in will be awarded to the other team and the goal kick will become a corner. And when a player is substituted, he has 10 seconds to leave the pitch. None of this nonsense of shaking hands with the referee and all your teammates. And Premier League referees will have the power to disallow goals because of fouls committed before the ball was in play. You know, we've talked about how at corners you often see players being held before the corner is taken. But now referees are allowed to penalise that the moment the ball comes into play. And sometimes towards the end of a game, we've seen the goalkeeper of the team leading going down and needing medical attention. And, you know, the cynic would say in some cases the goalkeeper is just trying to delay the game and waste time. But now the ruling is unless the player has been fouled or been in a collision or is bleeding, if the goalkeeper requires attention, then one outfield player will have to leave the pitch for a period so that the team will play with 10 players. And another thing is you often see the goalkeeper getting attention and the outfield players going to the coach. That's also not going to be allowed under those circumstances. I mean, I think that's an excellent law which will stop a certain amount of time wasting. But Steve, I can assure you that there will be half time but no hydration breaks.
2: That's good news. Didn't really like those at the FIFA World Cup. Thanks a lot, Stuart. So it's the Community Shield this Sunday with the English Premier League champions Arsenal against the FA Cup winners Manchester City, and the Women's Africa Cup of Nations, the WAFCON, ending this weekend as well with a final on Sunday. Cameroon against Malawi. That's going to be fascinating. And the third place match on Saturday, it's the host Morocco against Algeria. But that's it for the show for this week. So from me, Steve Vickers in Zimbabwe, from Piers Edwards at the WAFCON in Morocco, and from Stuart Weir in the UK, thanks a lot for listening. And Planet Sport Football Africa is a passion for sport production.
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0: Hello and welcome to Sound Words. I'm Derek French and it's good to be with you once more. It shouldn't at all surprise us to discover that the Bible teaches God cannot lie. In fact, we find those very words in Hebrews 6 verse 18. What's important about this is that God always does what he says he'll do. And this applies equally to God's promises of blessing, as well as his warnings about judgment. He cannot lie, and therefore always fulfills his word. Today we're going to see this worked out in the life of Joseph. You'll remember last time Philip Grist began by taking us through the details of Genesis chapter 40, where we found Joseph had two fellow prisoners to look after. They were Pharaoh, the king of Egypt's cupbearer, and his baker. One night they both had dreams which troubled them because they didn't understand what they meant. Joseph pointed them to God, who alone could give the meaning. And today we're going to discover what this was. I asked Philip Grist if he'd tell us first about the cupbearer.
1: Well, it's at this very point that we're told the man was in fact the chief cupbearer. So, a man of considerable importance and influence. He'd had a dream about a vine which had produced three branches, flowers, and then grapes, which he took and squeezed, so the juice ran into Pharaoh's cup, which he was holding. Verses 9 to 11 tell us that. And then in verses 12 to 13, Joseph explained the meaning God had shown him.
0: So what did that dream mean?
1: The three branches represented 3 days, after which time he was assured that Pharaoh would pardon him and restore him to his former position of trust and responsibility. At this point, Joseph seeks the cupbearer's help regarding his own situation.
0: In what way?
1: Well, he pleads for the cupbearer not to forget him when things go well for him. Joseph did not doubt one bit that what God had revealed regarding the dream would come to pass. He asks him to show him kindness by remembering him when he was released from prison and restored to his former position. Joseph then explained how he had been forcibly taken from the land of the Hebrews, and that even now, while he was in Egypt, he had done nothing deserving of his present imprisonment in the dungeon. He was not in prison because he'd done wrong, but because wrong had been done to him. Anyone with a sense of justice could see the rightness of Joseph's case, and this man was going to be in the ideal position to show kindness to him. What Joseph was asking was well within this man's ability to perform, and it would have been his ready response of gratitude to Joseph for the help he was now giving him.
0: Yes, I can well understand why Joseph spoke in that way. What about the other man and his dream, the baker?
1: Well, the baker is encouraged by what he'd heard about his fellow prisoner, who is also described as the chief baker, relates his own dream. He had three baskets of bread on his head, the top one being full with all kinds of baked goods. And the birds of the air flew down and devoured the lot. Joseph, again, faithfully declares the Lord's interpretation, even though it was of an entirely different nature to the first, and exceedingly difficult information to have to share.
0: Why do you say that?
1: Well, you see, the three baskets also refer to 3 days. But on that third day, Pharaoh, instead of pardoning him as the cupbearer, he would put him to death by hanging him from a branch of a tree. What a solemn message to have to relate, and what a solemn message to have to receive.
0: Yes, that really was far from being easy, wasn't it?
1: Yes, and sometimes God's servants today are called on to do that difficult task. They not only have to tell about heaven, but also about hell. They not only have to tell about forgiveness, but also about condemnation. They not only have to tell about salvation, but also about judgment. And these are not easy tasks. But the faithful servant of the Lord will declare the whole counsel of God, even those truths which are hard and difficult to speak about. So Joseph was a faithful servant of God and declared the sad news to the chief baker.
0: How did that baker respond then?
1: Well, one of the sad things about the baker was that there is no record of him having sought the Lord for mercy after having received such solemn news. Joseph had told him about God, and the interpretation was from God. There's nothing to say about the man preparing to meet God.
0: That really is sad, isn't it? Tragic, really.
1: It is extremely sad, and alas, there are so many today who are just like that. They hear of God's grace and God's judgment, but never humble themselves before the Lord for his mercy, and they sadly die without hope. We need to learn from this and ensure we are ready to die, for none of us knows the day or the hour when our lives will come to an end. Therefore, we must be ready to meet God now by repenting of our sin and placing our faith, our trust in the Lord Jesus Christ to forgive our sins and to equip us for heaven.
0: Yes, that really is so important, isn't it? Philip, how were the dreams fulfilled? Did they come to pass exactly as Joseph had said?
1: They did. The third day after was Pharaoh's birthday. And so, to celebrate his birthday, he gave a feast for those officials in his service. Both the baker and the cupbearer were paraded before the gathering, and in what appears to have been the mere whim of Pharaoh, the cupbearer was restored and the baker hanged, exactly as Joseph had interpreted. So, we do learn a vital lesson here.
0: And what's that?
1: Well, the word of God cannot be broken. It will always be fulfilled and never fail. And both aspects of God's word will be fulfilled.
0: What do you mean by that?
1: Those passages assuring us of his mercy and grace and salvation, as well as those that warn of his wrath, condemnation and judgment. Just because some of God's word is unpleasant news to hear does not mean it will not happen, and most certainly gives no one the right to claim that it will not. This is very important these days with respect to the biblical doctrine about hell.
0: Why have you singled out hell?
1: Well, the Bible, which is the word of God, declares that unbelievers will suffer in hell for eternity. But sadly, there are some who are declaring that that is not true. This is a gross act of the worst unkindness and lack of loving concern for our world. These false views will not prevent God doing what he has said he will do. It is a great sin to fail to give a warning to sinners that they will go to hell forever if they refuse to repent of their sins and place their trust in Christ. It is also to undermine the sufferings of Christ on the cross, who died in such agony, having been forsaken by his Father. He suffered hell in the place of his people, and to diminish the Bible's teaching about hell is wrong. How we have cause to thank God for men like Joseph, who faithfully declared to us the whole of God's word, and how we should heed all God's warnings and flee from the wrath to come by fleeing to Christ. It is worth noting at this point that Joseph actually was aged 28 when all this took place.
0: Well, as we said earlier, God doesn't tell lies and always keeps his word. And we've seen both sides of that today, with God's promises to bless one man and to end the life of another. All of this stresses for us the need to be sure we are relying on and trusting in the Lord Jesus Christ, because it's only those who do that God has promised to bring to heaven. But let's return to Joseph again. I asked Philip Grist to tell us what happened to him after the cupbearer had been released from prison.
1: Sadly, Joseph was forgotten. Upon his release, that is the release of the chief cupbearer, and his reinstatement, this man, the chief cupbearer, completely forgot about Joseph. he was guilty of a great ingratitude and utter self-centeredness because he did not remember Joseph at all.
0: It's quite amazing, isn't it, when you consider how Joseph had helped him?
1: Well, it is, because, well, it's staggering to read about. How could he act in such a careless way after Joseph, who'd been so helpful to him, had asked for his help? How could he be so ungrateful to God, who'd accomplished his release and told him about it before it happened through his servant Joseph? But poor Joseph was just simply out of sight and out of mind.
0: So again we find Joseph in very discouraging circumstances.
1: We do, and the disappointment must have been crushing after all that Joseph had endured. After all, he'd been ill-treated by his brothers, sold to travellers, enslaved by Potiphar, imprisoned unjustly, and now, when there seemed at least some opportunity for his case to be heard and corrected, Joseph is forgotten. And as we enter the next chapter, Genesis 41, in verse 1, we are told he was left in that prison for a further 2 full, long, monotonous years. So, for the past 13 years, from aged 17 to 30, Joseph had suffered one disaster after another. And we may well ask the question, why? Why did this man have to endure so much that was unfair? Why did this man have to experience such harsh treatment? Why did this man have to go through such prolonged suffering?
0: Yes, why did he have to endure all of this then?
1: Well, we come back to what we said earlier in this series. God had not finished preparing him for future service. And throughout all this time, Joseph was proving himself to be one who was faithful in that which was least. In Luke chapter 16 and verse 10, we read, "Whoever can be trusted with very little can also be trusted with much." All this was vital and necessary preparation for a marvelous future, although as yet all of that was completely unknown to Joseph, and indeed to any human being on earth. Joseph had learned and was practicing the principle that it is important to serve the Lord faithfully and diligently in whatever way possible. Wherever we may be, and whatever may be our circumstances, we too must be faithful to God.
0: And there we must leave it for today. Thank you for being with us.

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2: Malcolm Ryan here with Words for Life. For a long time, people believed that the scientist Aristotle was right when he said that the heavier an object, the faster it would fall to the ground. And of course, anyone at any time could have checked that out by taking something heavy and something light, then dropping them both from a substantial height to see which would land first. But it seems no one bothered to do that until nearly 2,000 years after Aristotle's death. In 1589, the physicist Galileo mustered some professors at the base of the Leaning Tower of Pisa. Then he went up to the top and dropped a 10-pound and a 1-pound weight at the same time. And to everyone's amazement, both landed at the very same moment. Yet, because these people were still so convinced by Aristotle's theory, they just couldn't believe their eyes. So, how about us? Isn't it true that we can get so comfortable with our preferences and prejudices that our minds become closed to new ideas? That, for instance, in our church life, because we've always done something a certain way, we don't want to change. Yet true humility pushes our own agendas to one side and makes way for God's agenda. As the Apostle Paul advises in Romans 12, verse 3, "For by the grace given to me, I say to every one of you, do not think of yourself more highly than you ought, but rather think of yourself with sober judgment, in accordance with the faith God has distributed to each of you." So rather than demanding our say, we should ask the Lord to help us understand His good, pleasing and perfect will, as prescribed in His written word to us, the Bible, together with the gentle urging of His Spirit and the opportunities He provides for us to faithfully serve Him.
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Hello, I'm Martin Cooper. I'm a Christian and I believe in God. And I know by faith that Jesus is the Son of God. And that because Jesus was crucified and then rose again, I have the hope of eternal salvation. Now, because of these certain facts, I know that it's right to give praise and worship to God. 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

0: Hello, I'm Dudley Anderson. One windy afternoon, as lightning flashed in a darkened sky and an earthquake shook the mountains, Jesus hung suspended between heaven and earth. A great exchange is taking place. The crucified Son of God labors to breathe while blood runs down the wood of the cross and seeps into the earth below. Then he cries, "It is finished." The day that Jesus died, our debt of righteousness was paid. Though sinless, Jesus took our wages of sin upon himself in full. On the cross, he exchanged his righteousness for our sin, so that we might exchange our sin for God's righteousness. But 3 days later, Jesus rose again. He cancelled our debt of righteousness. He'd made a great exchange: resurrection for death, mercy for judgment, righteousness for sin, and blessings for curses. It was finished. Perhaps it's time for you to take your place in the great exchange. God Tracking is exchanging your life for his. More at godtracker.co.uk.
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0: Welcome to Everyday Moments with Joyce Meyer. A frustrating part of life for every parent is when our children, after years of correction, still don't do what they know they should do. So are you like a child that only hears, or are you a doer?
1: You know, it's very important that we don't just hear the word and hear the word and hear the word and then never do the word. And I think a lot of times we get so proud of what we think we know that we forget that the real power is not just in knowing something, but actually doing it. Like in John chapter 13, Jesus

0: because we're just hearing and hearing and hearing, but not following through with action in our life. 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God bless you.
1: Short, sweet, and to the point. 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To hear more of Joyce's teaching, stop by joycemeyer.org.

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Whilst there, why not discover a little bit about the wonderful spiritual heritage of the Minster and St. Paulinus, dating back all the way to 600 AD? Or take some time for quiet prayer and reflection in the chapel. 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Dewsbury Minster is in the centre of Dewsbury at WF12 8DD. 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
1: Welcome to Everyday Moments with Joyce Meyer. How good are you at loving unconditionally? If you're like most, this is a very difficult task. We often expect people to be a certain way before we give them our love. Good thing God isn't that way.
2: People have a very difficult time understanding unconditional love. And I believe that we have a hard time understanding things that we've never seen or we've never experienced in our life. And in the world that we live in, most of the love that we get is conditional. Now, some parents know how to love their children unconditionally, but even then, there's a lot of conditions that are usually placed on children. And if we're doing what everybody wants us to do, then we seem to get more love than when we're not doing what people want us to do. And I certainly believe we need to correct our children. We need to let them know when what they've done is wrong. But we also need to always let them know that we love them and that they don't buy our love with their behavior. It's very important that you understand today that God loves you unconditionally. He doesn't put conditions on His love. He wants you to walk in His will, but He will always love you.
1: Thanks for listening. We hope today's Everyday Moment has challenged you in your walk with Christ. 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

0: Why do you believe in God?
1: I never cease to be amazed by man's inventiveness. All those amazing things that your mind thinks about. I think sometimes, how did these guys build the pyramids? I mean, it was so amazing, weren't they? And not on the pyramids, but the Greeks, those temples on the top of the Acropolis and the Eiffel Tower, Sydney Opera House. I mean, what can top those? The internet, mind-blowing, isn't it? But then you think Mount Everest, that could top the pyramids. Just standing by Niagara Falls, all that power, the Grand Canyon, amazing. But not just the macro things, what about all the micro things? What about when you look inside honeycomb and you see all those hexagonal cells in there? And then you look at a butterfly's wings and you see all those beautiful colours. I mean, that knocks me out. But then you see a little child born and you think, my brain is more powerful than the biggest computer. And you tell me that happens just by chance? There must be a creator, a God behind all that.
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1: Bishop Festo, a man of faith from Uganda, described his life and how he came to a relationship with Christ at a Billy Graham crusade in North Carolina.
2: A miserable human being, always crying, but never receiving. That is what this man was until Jesus came my way. And he came by the way of the cross. When Jesus died on Calvary, he turned the instrument of shame into the instrument of glory. He changed a cross of suffering into a glorious, redeeming throne eternally. This is the victory. This is the source of life. This is what the world needs to hear again and again.
1: Jesus Christ has purchased your freedom and your eternal life through his death on the cross. 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

0: Mercy. Mercy is God's ministry to the miserable. Hello, this is Chuck Swindoll. After giving a laundry list of sins he had committed, the great Apostle Paul writes this in 1 Timothy, "I was shown mercy." Such a profound statement in four simple words. I was shown mercy. In other words, I was given mercy in place of my misery. I needed grace, and God came to my rescue. What a marvelous truth, and the antidote to misery. The living God touched Saul's life with mercy. The living God still slips his hand into the ranks of humanity and points us out, saying, "Here is my grace."
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Flourish is held at Dewsbury Elim and is 10 till 12:30am. 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
1: Here was the plan. Christ Jesus came into the world to save sinners. Hello, I'm Chuck Swindoll. Pretty simple, huh? It's like saying, the hunter went into the forest to shoot a deer. And the purpose of his going into the forest is clear, to shoot a deer. Here's another. The physician went into the operating room to remove the tumor. The purpose of his or her scrubbing up and preparing for the operation is clear, to remove a tumor. That's the way the thought reads in 1 Timothy 1:15. Christ Jesus came into the world to save sinners. That was his purpose. Sinners like Paul himself, like me, like you.
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0: Hi, Malcolm Ryan here with a heads up about two new shows on Branch FM. So what are you going to say about that then?
1: Whoopee!
0: Yes, I thought so. Okay, so what's on offer? Firstly, there's Easy Does It, with music to relax to. A put your feet up and let the world go by moment. Then there's Jazz, Jazz and Blues, for people who just love the creativity of jazz and the down-to-earth lyrics of the blues. I mean, what's not to like? So when can you hear these shows on Branch FM? Well, Jazz, Jazz and Blues is on every Monday evening at 8 p.m. and Easy Does It can be heard every Sunday evening at 7:30 p.m. And with both shows lifting high the name of Jesus, including a few encouraging thoughts from yours truly, you'll be more than welcome.

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2: Welcome to The Reality. Hello to you. Welcome indeed to The Reality. The Reality is a half an hour talk show talking about the reality of Jesus Christ. We get to speak to people from all walks of life who discovered that reality for themselves. Today on The Reality, we're meeting Christopher Alam. Christopher was born into a Muslim family and grew up in Pakistan. He received Jesus Christ as his personal Lord and Savior in 1975. After enduring much persecution for the gospel, which included a year in prison and a time in a mental institution, Christopher was threatened with execution but escaped to Sweden, where he was granted political asylum. From a diverse religious background and persecuted for his faith, Christopher discovered the reality of redemption in Jesus Christ. Today, Christopher preaches the message of Christ with miracles following.
3: The powerful thing about the gospel is that when the gospel is preached to somebody, the Holy Spirit comes in and brings conviction into his heart. You know, miracles happen because of two things. Firstly, because Jesus, when he was whipped and beaten and crucified, he bore our sins and our diseases. It's part and parcel of the gospel. So when we preach the gospel, miracles have to follow the gospel message.
2: Christopher Alam has preached the gospel in over 75 countries around the world and has seen over 1,500 churches started as a fruit of his ministry in Asia, in Africa, and in Eastern Europe. We begin by asking Christopher how he came to faith in Jesus Christ.
3: Well, you know, I didn't know anything about Jesus. Growing up in a totally Muslim environment, I had never met a Christian in my life. I had never seen a Bible, never been to a church. All I knew about Jesus was the traditional Muslim belief that Jesus was a prophet who lived, you know, centuries ago, that Muhammad was the last and the greatest prophet, and Jesus was respected and revered in Islam as the second greatest prophet after Muhammad. But I didn't know anything about his teachings or his life or anything of that sort. So I first heard about Jesus when I was 21 years of age.
2: And how did that happen, Christopher? You naturally probably didn't go into a church. How did you hear the gospel?
3: Well, to go back a little bit to help your listeners understand a little bit, I'm from a Jordanian family, a family of Jordanian origin, but I was born in Bangladesh, but I grew up most of my life in Pakistan. Bangladesh was a part of Pakistan, and my father was a high-ranking officer in the Pakistan Army, and I also served in the Army. So I was 21 years of age in the city of Lahore in Pakistan. I was really messed up. And then I was suicidal. I was on the verge of suicide, had nothing to live for. And then I saw a tall white man across the street, and I just felt, you know, I looked at his face and I felt like I remember thinking to myself, this man has something that I have never known. He has a peace and a joy that I have never known. So I walked across the street to ask him who he was, and I did, and he began to tell me about Jesus. So he was an Englishman, and his parents, now I don't know if you ever heard of them, their names are Mr. and Mrs. KP and Pauline Frampton, and this was their second son, Keith.
2: He
3: was the one who shared Christ with me on the street.
2: Wow. Just to stop you there for a minute, you said you saw this man across the road and you were drawn to him. Was it his expression? Did he say anything to you? What was it that drew you to him?
3: No, he was across the street. He was smiling and talking to people and handing out tracts. And I just looked at him. First, I wondered, who is he? And then I saw this look on his face. I just can't describe it. It was a look of tranquility and peace and joy. And I remember thinking, he has something that I have never known. So I need to find out, you know. So I walked across the street, and that's when we began to talk, and he shared the gospel with me.
2: Wow. So did you pray there on the pavement and receive Jesus?
3: Yes, we prayed right on the street in front of a shoe shop, I remember. Yeah, we stood right on the street and we prayed together.
2: Fantastic. Yeah. So coming out of a Muslim background and hearing the gospel, I'm assuming that you had a good Islamic upbringing. How did you connect Isa of Islam to Jesus, the Messiah?
3: Well, you know, I had come to a point when I had actually given up on my faith in Islam and you know, in Muhammad and you know, and in Allah, because it wasn't really working for me. I realized that as a Muslim we went through the motions, you know, of piety and religiosity, but there was no substance in it. And then at the same time I saw all the wars and the hatreds that were there in the name of Islam, and I saw the hypocrisy of people's personal lives, in my own life and the lives of my parents. And I had just basically walked away from it, but I didn't know where the truth lay. And you know, and he basically said to me that if you invite Christ, he didn't bring up any Christian theology per se, but what he basically said, listen, Jesus Christ is alive, and if you invite him into your heart, Jesus Christ will come in and live in your heart and set you free. And that resonated with me, because I really, you know, I had this, the moment he said that, I thought, this is what I have been waiting for my entire life. I need this. And that's what happened.
2: That's fascinating. But you know, on the street there, hearing the gospel, they were just words, Christopher, if you don't mind me saying.
3: Yeah.
2: He was just sharing words with you. What was the realization? How did you suddenly realize that what he was sharing was real and true, and it was a person? The personality of Jesus. You know, it's not just words, the faith that we have in Christ. It's a relationship. Yeah. How did you suddenly discover this relationship with the living God?
3: Looking back, I realized that there is power in words. Mm. The gospel is made up of words. The gospel is a story, and it's words. But the powerful thing about the gospel is that when the gospel is preached to somebody, the Holy Spirit comes in and brings conviction into his heart. And I look back and analyze that. I had never seen a Bible up to that point. I didn't know that Jesus had died on the cross and that he was the Son of God. He didn't say any of these things. All he said to me was that Jesus Christ was alive, and if you invite him into your heart, he will set you free. The only way I can describe it is that the Holy Spirit got a hold of me. Because when someone shares Christ with another person, the Holy Spirit is always involved, and he's the one who brings conviction or the realization to the hearer that he needs to be saved, you know. Mm-hmm. You know, like the Philippian jailer, he said, what must I do to be saved? And it was a similar situation. I felt like at that time I needed to be saved. I needed my sins to be forgiven. And here's an opportunity. Here's a God who actually cares for me, who wants to live in my heart and wipe away all my sins. And so this is what I've been waiting for my entire life. That was the response of my heart, and it was the Holy Spirit convicting me.
2: Fantastic. And, you know, I always say, Christopher, that the Word and the Spirit are synonymous. In other words, the Word and the Spirit work together. And you heard the Word of God, but it was the Holy Spirit, the real, living, breathing, if you don't mind me saying, breathing Holy Spirit that suddenly activated that in your heart. And you suddenly realized that it was not just words, it's a real person. The personality of Jesus. Can I ask you just quickly, I didn't mention Isa of Islam, the Muslims view Jesus, the same Jesus that we're talking about, as Isa in history.
3: Yes.
2: What is their understanding? What is their understanding of Jesus?
3: Well, the Quran says very clearly that Jesus was the Spirit of God, and it says that Jesus was born of a virgin, and then and that he did miracles during his earthly life. It says that, but what it also says that Jesus was not the Son of God. You know, in there's a verse in the Quran, it says "Lam yalid wa lam yulad," which means that God is not begotten by anybody, nor has he begotten anybody. And the Bible, but the Bible says that Jesus is the only begotten Son of God. So by that, you know, in that way, the Quran diametrically denies the divinity of Jesus, that Jesus is the Son of God. The second thing that the Quran denies is the crucifixion and the death of Jesus on the cross. It says laqatluhu wala salbuhu, which means that he was not killed, he was never crucified. And that is the second thing where the Quran contradicts the Bible. And the third thing, there's no direct verse on it, but it does so by default, the resurrection of Jesus from the dead. And so by denying that Jesus was killed or crucified, of course it denies that he was also resurrected. And so there's a, you know, Islam and Christianity are very, very similar. The moral laws, the rules, you know, they're very, very similar. In fact, the Quran is, by volume, it's about the size of the New Testament, but much of the Quran is taken from stories and teachings in the Old and the New Testament. Plus there's some Persian fables and all that ancient myths that are also thrown into the myths, into the mix. But the Quran is not the Word of God. And because it denies the three most important things that our faith rests upon, and that is the divinity of Christ, that Jesus is God and he's the Son of God. Secondly, that he died upon the cross for our sins. And thirdly, that he rose again from the dead. So the Quran actually denies these three things. In fact, of all the religions in the world, Islam is the only religion whose scriptures directly deny the divinity, the crucifixion, and the resurrection of Jesus. So people say, oh, the Islam and Christianity are very close. Yes, but we are also very, very far away. There's a huge chasm between us, because Islam denies the three most crucial elements of our faith.
0: Yeah, I can understand that. And the Quran is basically penned by one man, wasn't it?
3: So all of
0: what you've described is Muhammad's take, if you don't mind me saying, his understanding Jesus was. So yeah, we get that. Amazing stuff. Well, Christopher, it's been wonderful chatting. We're going to take a little break and be back after this.
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0: This is The Reality. So good to have your company. My name's Dudley Anderson. Today on The Reality, we've been speaking to Christopher Allam. Christopher is an evangelist who shares the gospel of Jesus Christ around the world with signs and wonders following. Christopher was born into a Muslim family, but he became disgruntled with Islam. One day he saw a man on the street in Pakistan handing out Christian tracts. He noticed how this man had a very peaceful and content countenance, which drew him to cross the road and talk to the man. Well, this man led Christopher to Jesus Christ. He prayed on the street and asked Jesus into his life. So far, Christopher has shared a little of how the Quran references Jesus Christ. It acknowledges the historical fact of Jesus and that he was born of a virgin and he was a holy prophet in Islam. But it denies that Jesus is the Son of God and that he died on a cross and rose again from the dead. Christopher has an amazing testimony and has discovered the reality of redemption through the death and resurrection of Jesus Christ. Let's continue talking to Christopher Allam today and find out a little bit about his life and ministry. Christopher, it's been wonderful chatting with you and finding out a little bit about how you kept faith in Jesus Christ. And thank you so much for those enlightening words about Islam and their understanding of who Jesus is. Christopher, you travel around the world now, planting churches. I believe you planted churches in many nations. Tell us a bit about that work.
3: Well, 3 days after I gave my life to Jesus, I heard an audible voice, and I can even point out the exact spot where God spoke to me. I heard an audible voice behind me calling me to give my life to the preaching of the gospel. So at that moment, I decided to leave everything and I began to follow Jesus. When I say follow Jesus, I mean I began to share Christ on the streets. I didn't know much because I was a new believer, but I had people who were discipling me, teaching me. And so I was with them. I was praying and being taught, learning the scriptures. Then I spent hours on the streets every day, handing out tracts and sharing my faith with others. And then after some time, I was arrested, and I spent almost a year in prison for preaching the gospel. Uh-huh. And almost a year later, I was released. And I was arrested once more for having a Bible. And that's when my father, by that time, you know, he was very involved in this persecution and he was very angry. He felt like I had brought disgrace upon his name and on the whole family. And so he threatened to have me killed. He said, actually, he used the word beheaded. You should be beheaded. So that's when I escaped. And anyway, to cut a long story short, I came to Europe. I was first in Afghanistan and then Russia and Turkey. Then I made my way to Europe and I ended up in Sweden, where I got political asylum. So my first year in Sweden, I was at a Bible school, Torchbearers Bible School, Capenray Missionary Fellowship. It was their Bible school. And then after that, I continued preaching. And then in 1979, I met my wife in church. We got married. In 1980, I got baptized with the Holy Spirit. Aww. And that was a game changer in my life, because after that, I was introduced to books by Kenneth E. Hagin. And those books really shed new light on the scriptures for me, if I may put it that way. And I realized that it's not just enough to learn about things, but also to do the works of Jesus and do what the Bible said. So I began to pray for the sick, and I began to see many, many people healed. So wherever I went, people were being healed, people were being saved and baptized with the Holy Spirit. So I did meetings in Sweden, and then God opened doors for me to go to Europe, to Eastern Europe. So I ministered behind the Iron Curtain. We had huge meetings behind the Iron Curtain. Then I went to India. Then I went to Africa. And over the years, our work grew. I did gospel crusades in stadiums and open fields. And we began to plant churches. That's what I've done.
0: Wow. So. Wow. Yes. Wow, that's tremendous, amazing stuff. Yeah. You said you were persecuted and you spent some time in prison. Where was that?
3: This was in Karachi, in Pakistan.
0: Okay, yeah.
3: I was arrested and I was treated very badly in that prison, yeah.
0: There's a lot of persecution that takes place in Pakistan at this point in time.
3: Well, in those days, there really wasn't any open persecution of Christians. It wasn't like it is now, because fundamentalism is a big thing. But I'm talking about the 70s, and it wasn't that way then. Pakistan was, it was like people had their own beliefs and they left you alone. Mm. You didn't have that hard hardcore fundamentalism that you have now. So Christians were okay, but you must remember that I was a Muslim convert. It was different for a Muslim who converted to Christians.
0: I understand.
3: They were persecuted not by only by the family, but by society in general. They were persecuted. So I was one of those few Muslim converts. So.
0: Well, yes. We certainly pray for people, you know, and under this persecution around the world, not just in
3: Pakistan.
0: Oh,
3: yeah, now it's worse. Now it's worse.
0: I believe you've just returned from a trip in Africa, and I believe you
3: I just came back from Zimbabwe, and I'm leaving again next week for Zimbabwe.
0: Fantastic. Yeah. I believe you witnessed some miracles in your ministry. Tell us about some of those.
3: Well, you know, miracles happen because of two things. Firstly, because Jesus, when he was whipped and beaten and crucified, he bore our sins and our diseases. Mm. Just like he bore our sins, he also bore our mental and physical infirmities and diseases. So it's part and parcel of the gospel. So when we preach the gospel, miracles have to follow the gospel message. That's the biblical pattern, if I may say, that miracles follow the gospel message. So it's a natural course of things that we see miracles happen in our crusades. We see miracles every single night. In fact, the past 48 years of preaching the gospel, I can't think of a single night in a crusade when we have not had miracles. It's because miracles confirm the word, and God confirms his word with signs following. So we do see miracles. Now, there are miracles that happen to individuals. There's miracles that happen in mass. There's lame people who walk, blind people receive sight, deaf ears are open. There are creative miracles when tumors fall off from people. Then there's also we have seen a few cases of people raised up from the dead. That has also happened. And God created miracles when God creates an eye in somebody's empty eye socket. We've seen that also. So, you know, all these things. But it's according to his grace. And, you know, and yeah, God does that. So praise the Lord for that.
0: Yeah, yeah. And naturally, I would assume there's a great turning to the gospel in these miracle campaigns. Because people cannot dispute that. You know, it's like personal testimony, isn't it? If I give my personal testimony, nobody can argue against it because it's, well, what I've experienced. And you cannot argue against that. And it's a demonstration not only of the power of God, but the love of God, which is the fundamental principle of the gospel, isn't it? The message of the cross. Fantastic.
3: Yes.
0: Christopher, wonderful chatting with you. I believe you run a ministry called Dunamis World Ministries. Tell us quickly about that.
3: We started Dunamis in 1985. The ministry, the organization, is actually just a vehicle to carry the gospel. And we started the ministry in Sweden because when people began to send us money to help us to preach the gospel, and you have to you have to account for the funds to the government. And I didn't want to pay personal taxes, you know, because it wasn't my money. It was money that was used for the gospel. So we needed a vehicle, an organization, a charity to handle that money so we could also keep it separate from our own finances. So that was Dunamis. But Dunamis as an organization has grown, and we are in one country in Asia, which I will not mention, where Christians are persecuted for the gospel. We have an office in Sweden, we have a base in Zimbabwe, and of course our headquarters is in the U.S. We have worked in one closed country in Asia that we had to win.

0: www.pentecostalfire.com.
1: Yes, and then I have a YouTube Bible school, teaching 7 or 8 different subjects in great depth. And you just go to YouTube, and if you write Christopher Alam, my name, and then it'll come up, and then there's all kinds of videos there, but amongst them you'll see those Bible courses I have. They are full Bible courses. They've got subjects like realities of redemption, teaching in depth about healing and physical healing and things like that, and the blood covenant, about the gifts of the Holy Spirit, and things like that. I've got a whole bunch of subjects teaching there. So
0: fantastic.
1: It's Bible school quality teaching, and it's for free. You don't have to pay anything.
0: Wow.
1: Everybody has access to it, yeah.
0: Christopher, it's been absolutely marvelous speaking with you. Thank you so much for your time. I wish you all the best, and God will use you profusely as you continue to minister under the anointing of the Spirit.
1: Yes,
0: thank you for joining us.
1: Thank you.
0: So wonderful to speak to Christopher Alam today on The Reality. What an amazing man of God. If you'd like to know more about Christopher and his ministry, please visit his website, PentecostalFire.com. That's one word, PentecostalFire.com. If we've said anything so far that has just made sense to you, or you have some questions, perhaps you'd like to know Jesus Christ as Lord and Savior, just as Christopher has discovered in his own life, write to me by email, dudley@surereality.net. Once again, if anything we've said today has struck a chord in your heart, write me an email, dudley@surereality.net. I would love to hear from you. Christopher, in his discussion today, has referenced to the fact that Jesus, when he died upon the cross, he took both our sins upon himself, our transgressions, and our diseases upon himself upon the cross. Listen to what it says in Isaiah chapter 53, reading from verse 5. He was wounded for our transgressions, he was bruised for our iniquities. The chastisement of our peace was upon him, and by his stripes we are healed. This is a messianic prophecy about Jesus the Savior, the coming Messiah. He took our sins upon himself when he died upon the cross. When Jesus hung upon the cross, he said, "Father, forgive them, for they know not what they do." That forgiveness wasn't just for the Romans and the Jews that crucified Jesus. That forgiveness was for you and for me today. If you receive Jesus as Lord and Savior, he will forgive you of your wrongdoing, and you will enter into right relationship with God through Jesus Christ. Likewise, he took your diseases upon himself. By his wounds, you have been healed. I'd like to pray that the Lord will touch you right now. If you have not received Jesus Christ, if you have not acknowledged him, again, write me an email, dudley@surereality.net. And I pray that the power of God will touch you and heal you in body, soul, and spirit. 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
2: It's not hard to see the lure of creativity. It's one of God's great common graces, and music and the arts are engrossing, and they do. They capture people's hearts and lives and greatly enrich them. And yet they are a gift of God to enhance our understanding of who He is as the greater joy.
1: 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Together, they talk about how Colin began writing songs for children and the importance of building strong foundations in Jesus, all with the joy of advancing God's kingdom. 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
3: Colin, welcome to Facing the Canon.
2: J. John, it is a delight for a Buchanan to face the canon.
3: Well, our grandson, Boaz, who's two, I can honestly say to you, Colin, he's your number one fan.
2: Well, there are few things more delightful or heartfelt than the love of a two-year-old. So I do not take that lightly. That's a wonderful thing, a great privilege.
3: It is, Colin, heartwarming, isn't it? In fact, his mother sent us a video this morning of him in the garden, just running around with a stick, but singing one of your songs.
2: Well, that is very special, and really, you pray that the word will find its way into the fabric of life, and that's where songs and sermons and reflections and books, and you know, that's the best place for them to start, aren't they? Out of the word bubbling into life. But that's a beautiful picture of in the way as you sit and as you stand, and so that says something about the nature of that little family as well, and their spiritual heritage as well, which is very precious to just let the truths of God find their way into two-year-old lives as they play with sticks. That's lovely.
3: That's it. It truly is. Okay. Now, you're an Australian. You live in Sydney, but you were born in Dublin.
2: No one must know.
3: Now, you didn't leave. Were you age six before you left Dublin for Australia?
2: Well, I turned six with the chicken pox 2 weeks after arriving in Melbourne with my family. So I was nearly six, and it was April of 1970.
3: Now, am I correct that your father worked at the paper mill? The Catholics bought the paper mill and basically got rid of all the Protestant employees. And so your father lost his job. And is that a true story?
2: It is a true story. In fact, he had the double whammy of being an Englishman. So, and in the Republic of Ireland, an English Protestant manager is not high in the list of keepers when you buy a paper mill. And it's really interesting because I've been having a little bit of a go at writing some memoirs, which are as much for probably me and the family as anyone, and just see what happens. But it's a lovely just pause for reflection. And I called the first chapter something like Indelibly Happy, because my life in Dublin It was just such a, I look back as an adult and it was just a very secure, happy time, a place. I had a sense of place, a sense of belonging in my family. We were part of a church there. And although my reflection is that it wasn't, I didn't sort of have a personal sort of faith experience with the church, I definitely was, you know, it was part of my identity as a child. And it's just interesting that during this time of intense happiness and imagination and play and belonging, my dad is losing, you know, is losing his job and thinking, oh my goodness, what do we do now with this family of four? Where do we go? And what do we do? And so he's searching the globe for a job, quite literally. And
3: But your mother, Colin, loved cricket. So she thought, where can I go? Australia came up first.
2: She's never been a fan of the Australian cricket team. Let me make that very clear. But Mum was a mad cricket fan. One of the great experiences of her life was going to Lord's. So she was a Protestant, a Presbyterian Irish. Her father was Scottish. Her mother was Irish. And she told me in her old age that she had deportment lessons to extract the Irish accent from her. So she lived in it was about 2%, I think Protestants think still is now, in the Republic of Ireland. So they had a very Anglo-leaning, you know, Protestant community and mindset. So Dad, in his old age and in his twilight years, said, I don't know how we did it. And I look back and I think, wow, it's amazing my parents did that, because I'm even amazed at what we did as parents.
3: Sure.
2: With four kids. And I sort of look back at that sometimes and think, how did we do that? But God is good, and I'm very grateful for that part of my story.
3: And then you settled in Sydney. You were at a church, you were joined this kind of navigator group. And was that when you personally made your own commitment to Christ?
2: Well, it was. I was part of a church. My family have always been church attenders. And at age seven, I wonder if you're old enough to remember the flannel graphs, J.
3: Oh,
2: John.
3: Yes, of course
2: the felt pictures, and sandpaper?
3: Yes.
2: Pictures that would stick on, and there was a picture of the heart and Jesus knocking on the heart. And this was a talk given when I was 7 years old in church, the Sunday school anniversary or the like. And the question was, Jesus is knocking at the door of your heart. Will you open it? And like I said, my experience in Ireland was, and my parents, faith was not so much faith, but morality. It was part of it, being part of a church and being moral. But that attracted me. I thought, if Jesus is knocking, I want to let him in. And so that was a little, very simple decision of a seven-year-old that I made, that I wanted Jesus to be in my heart, in my life. And and the time that you mentioned, when I was a young teenager, we had a Sunday school teacher who just put out the building blocks of the gospel as we'd understand it.
3: Yes.
2: You know, sin and separation from God and the gift of Jesus, God's holiness, you know, heaven and hell. And I remember thinking, this is chocolate. I mean, I already believed, but when he said, faith through no works of your own will bring you to a relationship with God and eternal life and forgiveness for the things that have separated you from God, I just genuinely thought, you would be mad. This is chocolate. Yeah. And so I was very grateful for that personal encounter with the gospel at, you know, at a very young age.
3: But what's amazing, Colin, is that you're a children's worship leader. You're a country singer, you are a Christian singer, but when you were at music classes at school, you got sent out of the class. So what was going on there?
2: Well, look, it does speak to I've always struggled. In fact, today I typed the same word, I think, 4 or 5 times. I had to type it, and I swapped letters around as I was going, and I nearly thought, I should search this. No, I won't. I'm fine. I'm 62. I am what I am, as Popeye used to say. But I couldn't decode black dots on the page. I found that very mathematical, and I was not drawn to maths, and I found that part of music very inaccessible to me. So I did what I did best in music, which was find things that were more interesting to me to do. And the teacher couldn't take it. Finally, she in my elective music class, she cast me out, and she, as she left, she had a finger pointing towards me, and she said, "I don't know what will become of you, Colin Buchanan." and she had every right to say that. I don't look back and with any scorn, yeah. But I do relish the irony that I've had a career
3: in music.
2: I was sort of sent.
3: Did you ever send her some of your albums?
2: Would that be a gesture, a generous gesture, or
3: and just say whatever it was that you said to me when I was in your class, it worked.
2: It worked. Yeah, that's right. Look, I do look back at that teacher, and I do remember she loved music.
3: Yes,
2: I do remember that, and I think that's, and there's something in that, you know, for a lot of people who teach, it's like, you know, we were talking just before we came on air about how preaching works, and your perceptions are not always what lands with people, and that might sound like a negative, but sometimes it's more positive than you realize as well.
3: Absolutely,
2: So she loved music, and that's a nice reflection as I tell the story. That was never in any doubt in my mind.
3: Now, you met and married Robin, and the two of you then joined this community, Christian community, called Cornerstone. Tell us about that community and what you did.
2: We met at church, and we were very active in our youth group, and we got engaged and were married, and we'd been married for 18 months when we decided that our suburban Sydney sort of experience of the kingdom of God was something that we'd love to see broadened. And we'd had a great heritage. We're very grateful for the church that we grew up in, and I continue to be very grateful for the spiritual legacy and the theological, biblical legacy that has had in our lives. But Cornerstone, there was a Presbyterian church. Cornerstone was probably a little unfair to call that a ragtag bunch, but it was a ramshackle gathering of caravans and sheds and an old fruit packing shed out the back of Bourke, which is in outback New South Wales. And the late Laurie McIntosh, he died last year, was a man captured by the kingdom. And he used to teach youth camps, and would be frustrated to see great, what looked like great strides ahead spiritually for young people, and he'd spend a day or a couple of days or a week with them, and then he'd see them in a year's time and see that really they hadn't kept their fervor. And he thought, wow, if I could just keep them for, let's say, a year or two, we could really build in something. So we went out there and were captured by a slogan on the back of the bus. There were other things, but it said, "Let your natural life be spiritual and your spiritual life be natural." And although that's not a biblical phrase, and it could be commandeered by many different worldviews, it was a very compelling thought that following Jesus was something that we wanted to do naturally and to have that integrated into the entirety of our lives. So so much to the consternation of our parents, who thought we really should be building a sensible base for our marriage, we went and lived in a caravan. And it was an exercise in seeking first the kingdom of God. That was very much the challenge that Laurie put to me, and it was the challenge that I felt it was time to meet in attending Cornerstone. And I'm very grateful that Robin shared that, and she was not a natural adventurer, red dirt, and she was very much a city girl, and so, you know, the red dirt and the sort of messiness of outback Bourke was a challenge. But we really, yeah, are very grateful for the legacy of that. Unexpectedly, I thought I would go out there, do a bit of teaching, chop a few weeds out of the cotton crop, bit of farm work, study, and we'd come back to Sydney and I'd teach. And but I found that with guitar in hand, there was so much inspiration in where I was. So part of the story, I suppose, is, you know, you think God in the scriptures does business in the wilderness with people, and it wasn't a spiritual wilderness, but it was a literal wilderness, and it does put you in your place. This, I mean, you've travelled in,
3: yes,
2: when you get out of the cities in Australia, and the scale of the skies and the magnitude of it all has this strangely, by being made small, something becomes larger in you for, yes, being put in your place. And that certainly happened. But I found myself writing songs about that, and it's songs about the bigness of it and songs about the smallness of the stories that people were sharing with me and the people I was meeting. And that was an unlikely path into a music career. And I didn't know that I had no plans on that, no design for that. And the Lord opened the doors.
3: The Lord opened the doors. I often say, Colin, that sometimes what appears to be a step back is a bit like a bow and an arrow. You have to pull the arrow back for it to go further, yes, forward. And maybe now when you look back and you think, oh, that season I was being pulled back and the arrowhead was being sharpened so that I could go further forward. And I often think, yeah, that in my own life. And but tell us how did you start writing children's songs?
2: Well, that actually predated our yes, time in Bourke, because I was teaching. I liken teacher training in Sunday school, in the system that we grew up in Sydney, was a little like the log flume rides, where they take you up and you don't sort of realize you're up, and then suddenly you're at the top and you're and you've got to go whoosh down. And well, the teacher training was like, I've gone right through Sunday school and suddenly they expect me to teach Sunday school. And that's sort of where I found myself. And a few people jump out before they get captured. But I found myself in a little group of people teaching, learning how to teach Sunday school unwittingly. And but thankfully, it was a really good group of people. In fact, the foundations that they gave me in that little group of the centrality of God's word, and the fact that we're not there to simply sort of share moralisms, that faith in children is real faith, that we ought to distill God's word, not dilute it, and take as much care with the teaching of God's word in any place to anyone as we would in any other place to anyone else, regardless of age or size or background. And those foundations were really critical to me. And I happened to have learned the guitar around that same time, and we had memory verses to learn and songs to sing, many of the old bangers. And so the guitar was a very useful prop. Look, to this day, I'm not a great guitar player, but it's a key to creativity,
3: yes,
2: and I love it for that. And I think music generally, you know, I get a great deal from music, but I know a big part of it is that it's been a means of being creative. And
3: yes.
2: When there was a compulsion to share truth with children, I could see when a song was catchy, but we'd sit in our little group of and say, that song is catchy, but it doesn't have much to say really about who God is, what his word says. I'm not sure it's going to serve, those truths will serve them well. And then we'd sing another song, the great example would be Jesus Loves Me.
3: That's yes.
2: A simple song that little children can sing. Jesus loves me, this I know, for the Bible tells me so. I mean, yes, Jesus loves me. That's a song that you can sing from the cradle to the grave. And it's remarkable. And so I suppose that setting that culture of are we creating an experience for the children? Are we teaching them what we should, something that will stay with them right into their, in the realness of their childhood, because all the fears and all the worries and all the joys, there's nothing in the scriptures to suggest that those are outside the interest and the domain of God's care and love, but quite the opposite. Jesus says, let the children come, so they can be discipled, and they ought to be. But then as disciples, they step into life, and if little germs of musical of truth that's been lodged by music can stay in their hearts and lives, then I think that was a very compelling thought.
3: Absolutely.
2: And, so right the way through, I was writing songs.
3: I love that phrase I heard you use, Colin, about you liked writing children's songs with longer sleeves. Yes. Go on.
2: Yeah.
3: Just explain that.
2: Well, as someone who had a mother who was a keen knitter, you know, I'd be measured up as she knitted jumpers and so forth. But it was not uncommon for the sleeves to hang a little over the arms. And I feel that in writing songs for children, that I'm happy for the sleeves, as it were, of the lyrics of the truths to hang over their arms, that children may not fully appreciate what it is that's lodged itself in their minds, but they will come to appreciate that, or by God's grace.
3: Of course. Well, I love that, Colin, about you. I love the fact that, you know, in many ways, you're a Bible teacher through songs, and you've taught a generation of children and sowed that seed into their hearts and into their minds. Colin, what advice would you give those that are emerging, you know, the next generation of creatives? As you look back in your own life and ministry, what advice would you give them?
2: Don't listen to anything I tell you. No, it is a little bit like, you know, where they say someone volunteer and the five people step back and the one's left sort of realizing he's been volunteered.
3: Yes.
2: And I think, you know, I think, well, who am I to offer advice? And I think, well, I'm 62. So in a sense, it's like, well, you can take or leave, but that's a lot of experience, and you don't get much more before you start to dwindle in your capacities one way or another. And so what would be my advice? I'm just really grateful for the foundation that was laid in my life in my teen years. I mean, and before that, it was just simple faith, being directed to Jesus, seeing Jesus as home base in life is just a wonderful thing. Life is complex and has just myriad opportunities and relationships, challenges, and just having Jesus as the home base and in a creative life, it's not hard to see the lure of creativity. It's one of God's great common graces and music and the arts are engrossing, and they do. They capture people's hearts and lives and greatly enrich them and consume them. And yet they are a gift of God to enhance our understanding of who he is as the greater joy.
3: Colin, absolutely wonderful just to talk to you. We pray God's continued blessing upon your life and your family, and keep on writing and keep on strumming. Thank you, Colin, for joining us on Facing the Canon.
2: Jay John, God bless you too, and all our viewers and listeners, bless you.
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0: Thanks for joining us for The Power of Faith with David Hathaway. For over 75 years of ministry, David has seen and experienced God's faithfulness. You'll hear that depth in every story and every reflection. During June, David ministered in Kazakhstan. In Karaganda, we were in a former Olympic stadium seating 5,000 people, which has now been converted for the gospel. Despite opposition in this city, on the second night, the place was full and over 500 received Christ. For further details on David's missions work, visit our website, eurovision.org.uk.
1: Well, hello again, and here I am to bring another particular message to you. I'm dealing with the authorized version, and I'm actually speaking on Pentecost and the Holy Spirit, although where I am, we've just gone through Pentecost. By the time you see this, it won't be related to Pentecost, but it's about the Holy Spirit, because I feel very strongly, and I'm going to be talking about this quite a lot more, certainly in my preaching. I'm very concerned that I don't think people fully understand the purpose or the effect of Pentecost as in the Bible, because if I start, I would go back into John chapter 14. Now, I've preached on this from a different aspect, but here, normally I'm preaching on the first part of John 14, which is, let not your heart be troubled. But he goes on in verse 2, in my Father's house are many mansions. If it were not so, I would have told you. That's a very interesting statement, you know. If it were not so, I would have told you. So there are some things which he's not telling us. And did you get that? It's actually, if you take the authorized version, he said, I would have told you if it were not so. So it's assumed that it does happen. And then in verse 3, if I go and prepare a place for you, I'll come again and receive you to myself. But the bit that's intriguing me is in verse 12, because we're talking about Pentecost. And here in verse 12, very truly I say to you that he that believes on me, the works that I do shall he do also, and greater works than these shall he do, because I go to my Father. Now then, I want to pause for a moment there, because a lot of people question this. A lot of people don't even think it's possible. I hear people actually almost criticizing me by saying, how can we do more than Jesus did, you know? And I would challenge you here, at least you should be doing what Jesus did, because here he says, the works that I do, you will do. That's those that really believe. And probably here, the inference here is certainly very much on what he means by believing. He says, the works that I do will he do, and greater works, because I go to my Father. Now, I think that's the key part. But what he's saying is, he that believes on me. Now, I don't think that this is just the normal level of belief that comes with faith in Christ for salvation. It's got to be something deeper than that. And this, I think, is the thing that's intrigued me and driven me all my life. In fact, it's some of you will know that it's only when I've written my autobiography and look back over my life, I'm asking the question myself, what is it that has driven me? What is it that led me to do what I have done? It's not what I'm talking about, it's my actions. And I'm a great believer in actions speak louder than words, and my life has been action. Come on, a lot of action, and it still is. I mean, I'm doing more now that I'm 93 than most people do when they're 23 or 33. Come on. I'm on my way, when I talk to you, I'm on my way to Kazakhstan. I should be back a couple of days from Kazakhstan, then it's Ukraine. Yes. But the fact is this, that Jesus is inferring here that he that, I say to you, that he that believes on me, the works that I do shall he do, and greater works, because I go to my Father. Now, I want to come back to this because it goes on in verse 13. Whatever you ask in my name, that will I do, that the Father may be glorified and the Son. If you'll ask anything in my name, that's asking the Father, as we find from the other scriptures. If you ask the Father anything in my name, I will do it. So if you're asking the Father God in the name of Jesus, Jesus says he will do it. And this is why I want to turn you into the Acts of the Apostles, because in the first chapter of the Acts of the Apostles, this is what's happened immediately after the resurrection, before he's finally taken into heaven. You know that this is chapter 1 of the Acts of the Apostles. But it's very interesting that he says in chapter 1, verse 4, being assembled together with them, he commanded them that they should not leave Jerusalem, but wait for the promise of the Father. So this promise that we are to receive, that is the Holy Spirit, is from the Father, which he said, you've heard about. For John truly baptized with water, but you will be baptized with the Holy Ghost not many days hence. And here, the disciples are misunderstanding what Jesus is saying, but their immediate response is, Lord, will you at this time restore again the kingdom to Israel? Why is he saying it? Well, as you know, Israel had been dominated by the Greeks, and then the Greeks pushed out by the Romans. And at the time of the life and ministry of Jesus, it was the Romans that controlled. I mean, it was a Roman colony. That's where a lot of things happen. People don't fully understand. Israel was not an independent sovereign nation. It was a colony under the Roman Empire, as in one sense Britain was at that same time, because the Romans invaded England 54 years before Christ. So what he's saying is very important, because the Jewish people thought that when Jesus is referring to this fulfillment of the coming promise, the Jews were assuming that it would lead to the restoration of Israel. But he says, no, he says in verse 7, it's not for you to know the times or the seasons which the Father has put in his own power. So immediately Jesus is saying, no, what I'm talking about does not relate to the second coming. What it relates to is something now. Because in verse 8, he says, you will receive power after that the Holy Ghost has come upon you. Now, this verse, I don't think a lot of Christians fully understand what Jesus is implying, saying, and meant by what he said here. You see, I never forget, the thing that influenced me was, as you know, when I was age 13, I was demanding to be able to preach. After all, under Jewish law, I was a man, I was an adult. But I was so desperate to evangelize, and even by the time I got to 13, I was demanding that I be allowed to preach in the church. You know the story. And eventually they allowed me to preach, not on a Sunday, of course, but on a midweek, I think it was a Friday. When I'd finished preaching, I went back home and said to my father, who obviously wasn't in the meeting, and I said to him, "What went wrong?" I said, "Nobody repented." Now, the strange thing is, firstly, that I don't know how many unbelievers there were there, but I really assumed, aged 13, that the purpose of preaching was to bring people to repentance. Can you see? Even age 13, I was already the evangelist in spirit and in action. Can you see that I saw that as the whole purpose?
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3: It's so much more important what we would give and sacrifice to God. A little bit of money here and there towards our society is one thing, but God demands so much more.
4: Taxes have never been popular. When governments or authorities take our hard-earned money, we can feel frustrated by how much is taken and what we seem to get in return. Many view Jesus as a social reformer or even a revolutionary. So how did he view paying taxes in his earthly ministry? Well, Jesus gives a very direct answer in Mark 12 that has implications for us even today. Let's find out more on Word Alive. Hello and welcome to the programme. We take just under half an hour each week to explore the Bible with GMBA Director Tom Ward. As I said in the introduction, we're going to be looking at Mark chapter 12, in particular verses 13 to 17. Here's Tom on Word Alive.
3: Thanks very much, Mel. Today we're talking about taxes. Not a very popular topic in our society, probably not the most popular topic in church either, but taxes are a reality, aren't they? It was Daniel Defoe that first said there are two certainties in life, death and taxes. And we talk about death a fair amount, so let's talk about taxes today. We're in Mark chapter 12. Mark chapter 12, verses 13 to 17. Let me read you those verses. Later they, this is the chief priests and teachers of the law, sent some of the Pharisees and Herodians to Jesus to catch him in his words. They came to him and said, "Teacher, we know that you're a man of integrity. You aren't swayed by others because you pay no attention to who they are, but you teach the way of God in accordance with the truth. Is it right to pay the poll tax to Caesar or not? Should we pay or shouldn't we?" But Jesus knew their hypocrisy. "Why are you trying to trap me?" he asked. "Bring me a denarius and let me look at it." They brought the coin and he asked them, "Whose image is this and whose inscription?" "Caesar's," they replied. Then Jesus said to them, "Give back to Caesar what is Caesar's and to God what is God's." And they were amazed at him. Now, I don't know if you've noticed before, but our society loves putting people in boxes. Not literal boxes, but more, I guess the word would be pigeonholing. And particularly, if you like one thing, it means you automatically don't like another thing. Let me give you a couple of examples. Where I live in Manchester, if you support Manchester City, then that's your pigeonhole. You support City, and automatically that means that you are against Manchester United. Or maybe it's politics. If you're someone that supports Labour, it is presumed then that you believe certain things about certain topics and issues, and you are automatically against the Conservatives. We love putting people into pigeonholes. If you believe this, if you support this, you must not support that. If you believe this, you must not believe that. And it was the same in Jesus' day. A massive issue for the Jews in Jerusalem at this time was whether you were for Israel. And if you were for Israel, then you were automatically against Rome. Rome was occupying Jerusalem at this time. They were the people who were in charge, and the Jews were waiting, longing for that day when a king would come and would rescue them from their oppression, their occupation. Now, it wasn't that they were slaves in any way. They were free to worship, but they did have to pay tax. And that was a very controversial thing. As they paid tax to Caesar, it was a sign that they were not in control. They were not the masters of their own destiny. They were not setting their own laws and setting governors and people in power over them. They had Caesar. They had Pilate. They had governors. They had people that were really running the show. And the Jews were not big fans of this. And so we have a scenario here where some of those opponents of Jesus, the Pharisees, try and trick Jesus. They try and trap him in something he says to get him in trouble with the Romans. And if he sided with the Romans, then they were hoping that he would be in trouble with the crowds, the Jewish people who were listening to him. So let's have a look then at verse 13 from Mark chapter 12. Later they, so this is the chief priests and the teachers of the law from verse 12, they sent some of the Pharisees and Herodians to Jesus to catch him in his words. Now, if you were like me, the first time I read Herodians, I presumed that they were people who supported Herod, but they're not. They were another kind of Jewish sect. You had the Pharisees, the Sadducees, the Scribes, the Essenes, and the Herodians, and the Zealots, I guess, as well. All of them had slightly differing beliefs. The main difference between the Pharisees and the Herodians was that the Herodians thought it was fine to pay the tax, really, whereas the Pharisees hated it. Just look at how the Pharisees dealt with tax collectors and how they viewed them to show you what they thought of paying the tax. And so isn't it incredible that these two opposing groups within Judaism that would normally probably not have much to do with each other are unified against a united foe? They see Jesus as a very dangerous figure, and so they join together. And this isn't the first time that they have done this. It says back in Mark chapter 3, verse 6, then the Pharisees went out and began to plot with the who? The Herodians, how they might kill Jesus. This is not a new plan. They have been trying and scheming to put Jesus to death for a long time. What has stopped them? Why had they not achieved their aim? One of the main reasons, I think, is the crowds. The Pharisees are very nervous of the crowds. It says this a number of times through the Gospels that they were seeking to arrest Jesus, they were plotting against him, but they were worried about the crowds. And so they're thinking, if we can get the crowds to turn against Jesus, then we will be far freer to be able to grab him and put him to death. And so they try to catch him in his words. The Greek word there is a hunting term. They're trying to trap Jesus. They're trying to snare him like an animal. Verse 14, they came to him and said, "Teacher, we know that you are a man of integrity. You aren't swayed by others because you pay no attention to who they are, but you teach the way of God in accordance with the truth. Is it right to pay the poll tax to Caesar or not?" Now, do you see how important verse 13 is when you read verse 14? Because what they say there sounds very respectful. It sounds like they totally understand who Jesus is. Jesus, you aren't swayed by others. They call him teacher. You pay no attention to who other people are. You teach the way of God in accordance with the truth. If all you read was verse 14, you'd think, well, they have a genuine question for Jesus. They're very respectful. They understand who he is. They are honoring him. How do we know it's not true? Well, verse 13 tells us it's a trap. But also, if the Pharisees and the Herodians actually believed what they had just said to Jesus, they would be following him, wouldn't they? If they believed that he did teach the way of God in accordance with the truth, then they would be following him. They would say, look, you are the long-awaited Messiah. You're the King of Kings and the Lord of Lords. We are going to get right behind you. We're going to be your disciples. But they don't. It's mockery, isn't it? You can almost imagine the way they're saying it is kind of with that glint in their eyes. They actually don't believe this at all. But this is the crazy thing, is that what they say is actually true. So the poll tax here was not popular with the Jewish people. I have a note in my Bible that says that it was a special tax levied on subject peoples, not on Roman citizens. So people saw this as very unfair, that this was only for those who the Romans occupied, you know, who they were overseeing, those who were subject to them. So the average Roman citizen didn't have to pay it, but everyone else did. And so that included the Jewish people, and so they have to pay a poll tax. It seems to me that this tax was about as popular as the poll tax that was around in the late 80s. I think it was only around for a few years under Thatcher's government, and it was very, very unpopular. It was unpopular in Jesus' day as well. But this tax was a reminder that the Romans were in charge, and the Jewish people did not want to be reminded of that, even though there were benefits from it. The Romans, for all intents and purposes, actually led quite well. They were innovators. Obviously, the Romans are so famous, aren't they, for building the roads and various things like that. There would be benefits from them and the infrastructure that they would set up. The Jewish people were receiving the natural benefits that come from living in that society, the same as we do. You know, we have people take our bins away. We have the NHS. We have various things that, through paying our council tax and various taxes, goes towards stuff that makes our life easier. But the Jewish people were not fans, and the Pharisees in particular were very angry about this. And so they asked Jesus, trying to trap him, is it right to pay the poll tax to Caesar or not? What they're trying to do is get Jesus to say either or. If you're going to say that the Jewish people should pay the tax, then, well, maybe the Jewish people will be angry, the crowds. But if Jesus says no, well, maybe the authorities will be angry. And it's actually this point that the Pharisees go to the Roman rulers and say, look, you've got to put Jesus to death because he's stirring an uprising. He's trying to turn people against the authorities, which was absolutely not true. The Pharisees were so scared of the crowds. And this is shown at the end of Mark chapter 11 when Jesus responds to a question from the chief priests and the teachers. They want to know where he gets his authority from. And Jesus says, I want you to answer a question. Was John's baptism from heaven or was it of human origin? And so they discuss amongst themselves, well, if we say it's from heaven, he will ask them, why didn't we believe him? And if we say it's of human origin, well, then we're going to be in trouble with the crowds. And it says at the end of verse 32, they feared the people, for everyone held that John really was a prophet. They are scared of the crowds. And the Pharisees believe that Jesus should be scared of the crowds as well. He's going to get himself in a lot of trouble with them. They have misunderstood that Jesus is scared of no one. Jesus will say whatever he wants to say and will face the consequences. But Jesus is so wise in how he responds. And we see this in verse 15. Should we pay or shouldn't we? But Jesus knew their hypocrisy. The Pharisees were hypocrites. And that word there means to put on a mask. In Jesus' day, if someone was putting on a play, what they would do would have a mask that had different faces on either side. And so you would turn the mask to show different emotions and sometimes to show different characters. That's what Jesus says of the Pharisees. You're hypocrites. You have one face for one situation, and then when you're talking to other people, you have a different face. Or when you're not seen, when you're not in public, you act one certain way, and then when you're in public, you act another way. Jesus said, why are you trying to trap me? Bring me a denarius and let me look at it. Verse 16, they brought the coin. Now, I think this is a really important point that's very easy to miss. They brought the coin. How did they bring the coin? Because they had denarii on them. And even in Jesus asking them to show him a coin and then being able to produce one very easily shows that they are involved in the system themselves. Do you see that? Jesus says, you're challenging me about whether we should pay the tax or not, and you right there are using the monetary system of the Romans. You have coins that are produced by the Romans for the people, and you are involved in this system. Before you start to try and trap me in what I'm saying, you are implicit. You are involved. Jesus doesn't say that's naturally a bad thing. He just says, look, you are involved as well. The same as we are today. As Christians, we have money in our pockets. We use bank accounts the same as other people. We live in houses that are built by councils and building companies. We are part of this society. And that's a good thing. We are not completely removed from it. And Jesus says, look, there you go. You have a coin. You've got coins in your pockets. You are part of this society. He asked them, this is halfway through verse 16, whose image is this? And whose inscription? Caesar's, they replied. Then Jesus said to them, give back to Caesar what is Caesar's, and to God what is God's. So Jesus does two things there. Firstly, he evades their trap, because his answer is so clever, so wise, so measured, that they can't take what he said and trap him in that. They've completely failed in their ability to try and get him to say something that will get him in trouble with the crowds or with the authorities. He completely evades their trap. But secondly, he sets the example of how we are to view living in society. What Jesus says is, it's right to pay tax where you should pay tax, but so much more important than that is what you give to God. It's not either or. It's not Israel or Rome. It's not Rome or disobedience. It's not pay tax or follow God. It's both. Pay your tax and follow God. Pay your tax and give God what is rightfully his. Compared to what God requires, tax is a minute issue. And Jesus is making this clear to the Pharisees. Once again, they're straining the gnat and swallowing the camel. They're focusing on the minor issue of whether they should pay a tax. It might seem like a huge issue. This is a big topic of the day, but Jesus says, how much more important is the question of whether you will submit to God, whether you will recognize your hypocrisy and turn to him? You will have far more of an issue with God than you would with not paying your tax to Caesar. compared to what God requires, tax is a small issue, isn't it? Out of all the areas of your life, whether you pay your tax or not, is nothing compared to whether you will put God first and you will submit to his way and his will. And what should you give to God? Everything. Your whole life belongs to God, and so you should view everything you have as a gift. All of it should be at God's disposal. God tells us what to do. God is in control. Give to God what is God's. And the presumption there for the Pharisees and the Herodians is that they are not. Well, Jesus says it, you're hypocrites, trying to trap me in something I say, but you are not giving to God all that God deserves. God deserves our praise. God deserves our honour. God deserves our whole lives. So much more than a tax, so much more than a little bit of money each month that we give into this society so that things can run as they should. Tax is a controversial issue, isn't it? You think of a number of music stars and film stars who have been caught out trying to not pay their tax. You've got tax havens, you've got tax evasion and tax avoidance. These things are really controversial in our society today. It would be very appealing, wouldn't it, for us to look to Scripture and Jesus say, yep, just don't pay your tax. You know, you, like me, have probably looked at your paycheck at the end of a month and thought, man, that's quite a lot of money that's going out on tax. Wouldn't it be great if Jesus said, just don't pay it? But Jesus doesn't say that. He says, give to Caesar what is Caesar's. Give to God what is God's. Do you see, it's so much more important how we deal with God. It's so much more important what we would give and sacrifice to God. A little bit of money here and there towards our society is one thing, but God demands so much more. The way some people phrase it is that we are to be in the world, but not of it. We need to remember that we are aliens, we are strangers, we are foreigners in a foreign land. We are not to be so comfortable that we are not expecting the return of Jesus Christ. All you need to do is read the Gospels and see how many of the parables Jesus tells about being ready. Are you alert? Are you sober-minded? Are you ready for Jesus to return at any point? But that doesn't mean that you are removed from society. It doesn't mean that we are going to live in the hills and drink bottled water and wait for Armageddon to happen. We are to be involved in society. We see this throughout the New Testament. Here are a couple of places to think about, particularly in Romans chapter 13 and 1 Peter chapter 2. Let me read you the first 8 verses of Romans chapter 13. Let everyone be subject to the governing authorities, for there's no authority except that which God has established. The authorities that exist have been established by God. Consequently, whoever rebels against the authority is rebelling against what God has instituted, and those who do so will bring judgment on themselves. For rulers hold no terror for those who do right, but for those who do wrong. Do you want to be free from fear of the one in authority? Then do what is right and you will be commended. For one in authority is God's servant for your good. But if you do wrong, be afraid. For rulers do not bear the sword for no reason. They are God's servants, agents of wrath to bring judgment on the wrongdoer. Therefore, it is necessary to submit to the authorities, not only because of possible punishment, but also as a matter of conscience. This is also why you pay taxes, for the authorities are God's servants who give their full time to governing. Give to everyone what you owe them. If you owe taxes, pay taxes. If revenue, then revenue. If respect, then respect. If honour, then honour. What Paul is saying there, inspired by the Holy Spirit, is there are governments in place for your good, and the vast majority of them do govern in the right way. They take people who do things wrong and they punish them. And they take those who do what is right, not breaking the law, you're basically left alone to do what you want to do. Now, the presumption here is that these rulers that Paul is talking about are those that do serve for your good. And so this is not to say that every single government in the world is doing what is right. There are some governments that are completely oppressive. I don't need to name the countries right now, but you know that if you read the news, there are some places where they are not looking for the good of the average person. It's quite rare, but it does happen. And that means then, if they deserve respect, then respect. If honour, then honour. There are some places where they don't deserve your respect. They don't deserve your honour. But most places do. Our society, you might disagree with some rules, some laws, but actually they are serving for our good, for the good of its citizens. Let's look at 1 Peter chapter 2, verses 13 to 16. Submit yourselves for the Lord's sake to every human authority, whether to the emperor as the supreme authority or to the governors who are sent by him to punish those who do wrong and to commend those who do right. For it is God's will that by doing good you should silence the ignorant talk of foolish people. Live as free people, but do not use your freedom as a cover-up for evil. Live as God's slaves. What Peter says there, inspired by the Holy Spirit, is the way that you act in your societies, in your communities, the way that you submit and respect those in authority shows that ultimately you have a higher authority, which is God. That actually you can show that you're a slave of God by obeying the authorities. Now, are there points, are there times when you should not obey the authorities? And I think we would say in the New Testament, there are places. If you look at Acts chapter 5, we haven't got time to turn there, but basically the early church leaders, Peter and some of the apostles, are arrested and they're told to stop preaching about Jesus. They're released, and what do? They go straight back to preaching the gospel. They're arrested again and they're told, why did you do that? We told you not to talk about Jesus anymore. And they said, we need to obey God. Then that's where it comes down to for us. If we are in a society, in a place where we would be told to do something that actively goes against what God commands in Scripture, clearly commands, then we are called to respectful disobedience. Look, we're not anarchists, we're not rebels, but there are situations where we would not be able to obey the law of the land. Let's say, for example, that there was a new law that came into place that said you are not allowed to pray. Then we would look to Acts chapter 5, we would look to Daniel in the Old Testament and say, you know what, we have to respectfully disagree and break the law on that. But we are not in that position at the moment. We show our respect for God by honouring those who are in authority. It doesn't mean that you agree with everything that they say. We pay our taxes, we obey the laws of the land, showing that we have a higher authority, which is God himself. I guess the similarity between giving to Caesar what is Caesar's and giving to God what is God's is that we will be held to account if we don't pay. Tax is demanded, but honour to God is requested, but failure to do both will leave you in trouble. You know, so if you have a situation where you don't pay your tax, pretty soon you're going to have a knock at the door, or you're going to have some letters through the post that are going to call you to explain why you have not paid what you should have paid. And with honour and respect to God, giving God all of your life, that he deserves the highest place of honour. You are to love the Lord your God with your heart, soul, mind and strength. And if we don't do that, we will be held to account. We will be asked why we didn't do that. Now that is an impossible thing. It is impossible to love God in that way unless we look to Jesus Christ, who lived the perfect life for us. And if we trust in him and are filled with the Holy Spirit, then we can serve God and live for God as we should. It's never going to be perfect, but we can give God what he deserves. God deserves our lives. God deserves our best. God deserves our worship and our awe and our reverence. That is not what Caesar gets. That's not what our governments, our councillors, those in charge, those in authority over us, that's what they don't get. They get our taxes, they get our obedience to the law of the land, where it doesn't break the commands of God, but God deserves our all. And God is our ultimate authority. A final thing I would want to say on our involvement in our society is that even though we are to be subject to the authorities, even though we are to pay our taxes where we need to do, it does not mean that we quietly stand by if laws and decisions are made that we don't agree with as Christians. It's one thing for, you know, the government to pass a law to say that you cannot pray. We would know without a doubt that that's something that we would break the law on, but we're not near that. But what do we do about those decisions, those cultural norms that today we would disagree with, the things that our government would back, whether it's end of life issues, whether it's the start of life issues, whether it's redefining marriage? We are still called to respect those in authority, but we can disagree respectfully. As Christians, we don't just sit back and just allow ourselves to be trodden on on, we are to speak up for what we believe Scripture says, what the Bible says. We are to constantly ask, what would Jesus do? How would Jesus respond in this situation? What would he make of what people are saying is right that Jesus would say is wrong? We have to be aware that our society as a whole is not pursuing the things of God. And this is where we find ourselves. We are not in a Christian nation, but we are Christians here. We are aliens and foreigners in a foreign land, but we are to seek the prosperity of the city, as it says in Jeremiah chapter 29. We should want the best, and so we should be seeking then to put our case forward for why what the Bible says, biblical norms, are what would be best for our society. Yes, we pay our taxes, but actually God deserves our praise, our honour, our entire lives.

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So busy doing your work that we forgot that this was for you. Arms wide to our homeless savior, but arms crossed to our homeless neighbor.

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So there you are, standing at the crossroads of life, and you have to decide which way to go. Which way are you going to choose? The way of the world or God's way? Having made their choice, they were for him taking the path that leads to life. Wise choice. And in thanking you for listening, this is Malcolm Ryan with a big warm welcome to the weekend show, coming to you from Branch FM Radio for Life.

Wholly Captivated, that was Nicole C. Mullen. Now, someone has said that the good life exists only when we stop wanting a better one. And here's a story to illustrate the fact that the itch for things is a symptom of a virus that drains the soul of contentment. The story is told of a man who became envious of his friends because they had larger and more luxurious homes. So he contacted the local estate agent and put his house on the market, with the intention of selling it and buying a bigger and better home. Shortly afterwards, as he was reading the adverts in the newspaper, he saw one for a house that seemed just right. He called the estate agent and said, "A house described in today's paper is exactly what I'm looking for. I'd like to go and see it." Having checked out the details, the agent phoned him back and said, "But sir, that's your house you've described." And keeping the good sounds coming, here's Rebecca St. James.

One of the attributes of our great God is that he shows kindness towards us. And what should be our response? We should live as those made alive in Christ. As Paul says in Colossians 3 verse 12, "Therefore, as God's chosen people, holy and dearly loved, clothe yourselves with compassion, kindness, humility, gentleness, and patience." But then, maybe you haven't yet invited the Lord Jesus into your heart and life, so you don't really know what it means to be made alive in Christ. Well, in Revelation chapter 3, verse 20, Jesus, the faithful and true witness, the ruler of God's creation, says, "Here I am. I stand at the door and knock. If anyone hears my voice and opens the door, I will come in and eat with that person, and they with me." Today, is that what he's saying to you?

0: On the weekend show with me, Malcolm Ryan, first in that twosome you heard, the Palmetto State Quartet singing Knock, Knock, Knock. Then Laura Story sang Who But Jesus.
1: Paul Markham, what a thief.
0: That's the weekend show for you. At this point in the show, there's a poem I'd like to share with you. A poem that gets us thinking about if we were to change our address from temporal to eternal. Tomorrow is not promised to anyone, young or old alike. And today may be the last chance you get to hold your loved one tight. So if you're waiting for tomorrow, why not do it today? For if tomorrow never comes, you'll surely regret the day that you didn't take that time for a smile, a hug, a kiss, and you were too busy to grant someone what turned out to be their one last wish. So hold your loved one close today. Whisper in their ear. Tell them how much you love them and that you'll always hold them dear. Take time to say, I'm sorry, please forgive me, thank you, or it's okay. And if tomorrow never comes, you'll have no regrets about today. And as we seek to live in a way that pleases our Lord, may He show us how to live one day at a time.

Mick Foster and Tony Allen exhorting us to live one day at a time while trusting the Lord to see us through. In fact, during their 40-year career, Foster and Allen have released over 30 albums, many of which entered the UK Albums Chart. And here's another from them that I think you'll enjoy.

Jackie Velasquez singing, "Every time I lose my place, the beauty of your grace shines a light so I can see. Every time I lose my way, you make it all okay. I feel your love surrounding me." That's an example of the kindness of God that we were talking about a little earlier. And that leads me to ask, what best describes someone who is saved by grace through faith in the Lord Jesus Christ? Choose from one of these answers. Does someone who is saved A. become more heavenly minded, B. start attending church and reading the Bible, C. become a new creation, or D. show no noticeable change? The answer's waiting for us on the other side of Lem Wade's blues treatment of Precious Memories.

So what's the effect on someone who's found salvation in Christ? The answer is found in 2 Corinthians chapter 5 from verse 16, where the Apostle Paul writes, "So from now on, we regard no one from a worldly point of view. Though we once regarded Christ in this way, we do so no longer. Therefore, if anyone is in Christ, the new creation has come. The old is gone, the new is here." There it is. Salvation causes us to become a new creation.

All Things New, the title track of an excellent album from Gordon Mote. And just a reminder, you're in tune with The Weekend Show on Branch FM with yours truly, Malcolm Ryan, where Margaret Becker's about to sing about All I Ever Wanted.

One day, comedian and actress Carol Burnett got out of a taxi cab and caught her coat in the door. The driver, unaware of her plight, slowly began to edge out into the traffic. And to keep from being pulled off her feet, Carol had to run alongside the cab. Then someone passing by and noticing her predicament quickly alerted the driver. He stopped, jumped out and released Carol's coat. "Are you all right?" he asked anxiously. "Yes," she gasped, and with her typical humour still intact, added, "But how much more do I owe you?"

La la la, what to sing when you're lost for words. But it's always good to know that our forever living Lord Jesus is able to save completely those who come to God through him, because he always lives to intercede for them. Hebrews 7, verse 25. So, doesn't time go fast when you're enjoying lots of good music? Which is another way of saying that it's time for our last selection on this week's show. And we'll give the stage to Anne Murray, who's looking forward to A Heavenly Eternity.

Thinking about our walk of faith, as author and preacher Max Lucado has remarked, God never said that the journey would be easy, but he did say that the arrival would be worthwhile. And my friend, in thanking you for your company this past hour, this is Malcolm Ryan saying, have a great rest of the weekend, and may the Lord bless you lots.

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10: You know, John, it's great to hear the sweet voices of children, but sometimes those questions that they ask can be tough and you don't expect it. 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
9: And Elise and Jessica are first-time guests here on Focus on the Family. They've co-authored a book called Answering Your Kids' Toughest Questions. And the subtitle is Helping Them Understand Loss, Sin, Tragedies, and

0: other hard topics. And they both have degrees in theology. Elise and her husband, Phil, have been married for almost 40 years, and Jessica is one of their children, and she's married to Cody, and they have three children as well.
1: Elise and Jessica, welcome to Focus on the Family for the first time.
2: Thank you.
3: Thank you.
1: Now, you are a mother-daughter team, so we need some of the stories right out of the gate. What was that, like, that first question, Elise, that Jessica asked you as a 3-, 4-, 5-year-old that threw you?
3: Well, yes. Jessica was always very compliant.
1: I don't see that.
3: She never asked the really hard questions. Jessica was always trying to fly under the radar. And, I think as she got older, she asked hard questions.
1: Well, let me ask you that about temperament, because what you're saying there is temperament plays into the maybe the questions your kids will ask. So did your other two sons, correct?
3: Yes.
1: How did they respond?
3: Yes, they were the question askers, and particularly our first son, James, he had a question for everything. So, I mean, honestly, he would ask, if you piled ants on top of each other, how many ants would it take to get to the moon?
1: Yeah. And well, of course, your answer was 4 million.
3: Yeah, well, yes, and I'll send you to the moon, honey, and then you can figure it out.
1: Okay, it's a good thing. Sometimes parents can get irritated because we're busy and we're moving, and kids do have usually an appetite to ask questions. It's the modality that they're in. They're wanting to know more. It's a good thing and something that we have to encourage in our children, right?
2: It is a good thing. And I think it's not just that we're busy. I think sometimes there's fear in there that maybe parents don't know how to answer those tough questions. And so because they feel that fear, then you want to, you know, brush it aside or blow them off or try to change the subject because maybe you're afraid that you don't know the right way to answer. And you kind of feel that panicky feeling, which for me, when I start feeling that, then I get a little angry, you know, and then I'm like, we're not going to talk about that right now. So I think that it's not just that parents are busy. Parents are busy, and we have a lot of distractions around us. But I think there's another component to that that maybe we don't think about, that parents just don't know how to answer, and so then they don't want to answer.
1: Well, let's dig into that for a second, because we need to equip parents today. That's what we're trying to do, to help them be ready. So is saying I don't know okay?
3: Oh, absolutely. Absolutely. I think that's the best thing to do, because kids need to know that you can be a person of faith and yet not have every answer for every question. And so there are times when things happen. When my mother-in-law was dying, we had questions there about how that was happening. And I didn't know the answer to why the Lord was doing what he was doing and overseeing that. And kids are going to have questions as well. And so we want to let kids know that it's completely acceptable for us to say, I don't know. And not only do I not know, but there are times in my life, even though I've been a Christian for almost a half a century, that sounds like a long time. there are times I doubt, and I see things, and I don't understand. And I think kids need to know that, and they need to know that faith does not mean I have an answer for everything. Faith means that I trust God even in the dark.
1: Well, what was that answer, though? Let's role play that. Maybe apply an age-appropriate, you know, filter there. If that child is 3 to 5 and grandma is passing away, how would you do that?
2: So for a 3 to 5-year-old, when my grandmother was dying, and it wasn't, she went through dementia, so didn't know them, and it was a very, she was scared all the time and angry.
1: That must have scared you.
2: Yeah, it was awful, because she had always been the most peaceful, loving, just God-glorifying woman you'd ever met in your life.
1: And all of a sudden, she's a different person.
2: Totally different person, accusing us of stealing, that kind of thing. I was scared being around her. And then for my children, watching their great-grandmother go through this woman that they'd always known as being soft, we called her Candy Grandma, because every time they were around, she'd give candy.
1: That's sweet.
2: So, yeah. So I had to talk to my daughter, who was, I think, like 6 at the time, and talk to her. Baby, here's what's happening. I'm scared, too. This is hard for me, too. And I don't want to come in with just this, like my mom was saying earlier, this sort of, oh, everything's going to be okay, and we're going to conquer this. No, this is real. This is heartbreaking. This is hard. But we have a good God. We have someone who cares.
1: Well, it's important right there, the distinction you're making, because a lot of parents will want to look tough,
2: right,
1: to have it together for their 6-year-old,
2: right,
1: so that they don't create more fear,
2: right,
1: and you know that's understandable. But you're saying be real,
2: yes,
1: age appropriately,
2: right,
1: with your own emotions,
2: right,
1: because kids will pick that up, won't they?
2: Right,
1: they'll know mommy or daddy is not in sync with what their face is telling me.
2: Exactly. So not only are you lying, you're trying to be the hero.
1: Right.
2: When we have a hero, our kids don't need us as the hero. They need Jesus Christ. They need to know that there's a God that is strong enough to handle their fears and their doubts.
1: Huh, that's really good.
2: So yeah, I don't want to set up my faith as the end all. I want to set up God's sovereignty and his love for them as the end all. That's what I want to do with them. So in that moment, I can say to her, I don't completely understand this. I don't know why great-grandma would have to go through this, but here's what I do know. I know my God. I know our God, and he's good, and he's loving, and he's powerful.
1: Elise, you know, talking about young children and their ability to absorb that kind of honesty, sometimes they'll take it at face value. Okay, mommy or daddy, okay, that's comforting to them. Talk now about the 15-year-old who is saying, you know, I'm now struggling in my faith because of what happened to grandma.
3: Yeah.
1: Why would he let her suffer like that? It's deeper, more complex.
3: Yes.
1: How do you speak to that teenager?
3: Yes, and again, it's being very, very honest with the teenager who says, I don't understand how a God who you have said is good and loving and wise and powerful, how can a God like that allow something like this to happen to one of his children? And to which I can respond, I know who God is. I know what his character is, and 15-year-olds understand those kinds of words. I know what God's character is. I know what his word has said, but I don't know in this very instance why this thing is going on.
1: Mm.
3: But again, we tell our children, sweetie, we don't have to have answers for every single question. No one has answers for every single question aside from the Lord. What we do have, though, is confidence in the one who loves us enough to have sent his son to die in our place and who raised that son from the dead, mm-hmm. which tells us that right now grandma is suffering, but there will come a day when we will see her again as the great grandma we've always known. And I was having a conversation with the 16-year-old about the new earth and what we're going to get to do on the new earth. And he was so sweet. He said, but Mimi, that means you'd have to die.
1: Right.
3: And as if, you know, he was afraid to tell me I was going to have to die. He was so sweet. And I said, honey, of course I am. Of course I am, but this isn't all there is. So again, with someone who's a teenager, if they're asking those questions, then respect them mm-hmm. enough to be honest and say, I don't understand this. I don't understand why there's a tsunami that wipes out 250,000 people. That doesn't make sense to me. I know the grid. I know that this world isn't as it should be, but I also know God and what he has promised.
1: Well, in fact, in your book, Answering Your Kids' Toughest Questions, you suggest using a grid, maybe you're referencing that there, to frame the answers that you give your children. Talk about that grid concept. What are you trying to accomplish with that?
2: So with any question that your kid comes to you with, we have a basic paradigm that you can walk them through. So even if you don't know the exact answer for that question, here's what we start with: creation. How did God create the world? How did he initially intend it to be? So when we say natural disasters, in fact, they're actually unnatural disasters because that's not how it was intended to be. So we start with creation. How did God originally intend it to be? He didn't intend anybody to suffer from dementia. That was not how it was in the beginning. But what happened after that? Well, the fall. The fall happened. And I tell my kids all the time, wherever sin goes, tears follow. So you have the fall, and that changed everything, right? That changed creation. That changed our bodies. That changed our minds. It changed everything. But that's not where it ends, which is good news for us, because then there's redemption. Christ came to redeem us here. So yes, there is the fall and things are hard, but he's come into this world. He's experienced the fall. He knows what it's like for us. He sympathizes with our weaknesses. So there's redemption and then finally consummation. One day this will all be different. Like my mom was talking about, there will be a new heaven and a new earth, and we will go back to the way it intended to be. No more tears, no more sadness, no more death. Just perfect happiness and peace with our God.
1: You know what it sounds like? It's like how Jesus spoke to the disciples, you know, mm-hmm. whether it was the fig tree. You take those moments day by day. Yeah. That's how you build into your child's faith account.
2: Right.
1: To give them perspective and how to measure this world in a way that honors the Lord and right. draws them closer to the Lord.
2: Right.
1: And I love that. I love that kind of storytelling and teaching mm-hmm. as you move through the day. These can be really difficult questions, mm-hmm. though. What about the broken home? And I say that, and I know we get responses from people. Our home is not broken. Yes, we had a divorce, but we're talking from that perspective. Right. There is brokenness in that environment, especially for your children. How do you explain why mommy or why daddy's no longer here?
2: Right. Well, and I would say you start off by saying even Christian homes that where both parents are there and everything seems amazing, they experience brokenness as well. Mm. So every home, creation, how was it intended to be? One man, one woman, and everything's amazing. Fall, well, now there's brokenness. So even in a good home, there's a dad and a mom that sin. So you talk to your kids about that. What happens in those homes where there's divorce? Well, it's not the way it was intended to be, but there's redemption. Jesus Christ came into the worst situation, went through the worst death, and redeemed it, used that awful situation to give us our salvation. So he can take the most desperate, broken situations and use them for his glory. And actually, he promises that he's going to do that with us.
3: And that doesn't mean that, knowing that, doesn't mean that there's not pain there.
2: Right.
3: And part of the fall, part of the fallenness of the world is that we all experience pain. I mean, I've been married for decades, and my husband is a godly elder in our church, but we sin against each other, and there's pain there.
1: And, that's true.
3: And that, but as believers, we can know that in some way that perhaps we don't even see right now, God is going to use the difficulties and the suffering that we're going through in his redemption, in his way to redeem others around us. So for the child who grows up in a broken home, I grew up in a broken home. My father left our home very early on. And in one way, and my mother worked sometimes two jobs the whole time I was growing up. Mm-hmm. I was a latchkey kid, one of those kinds of, you know, childhood. But in a way, the Lord used that as a way to draw me to himself. You know, we think that the way the Lord draws us to him is through our perfect families. And great families are wonderful. But the Lord used my longing for a father as a way to bring me to himself. Hmm. So see, even in that brokenness, the Lord used it for redemption.
1: John, you've got the whole range of kids too, 12 to 27, mm-hmm. right? Mm-hmm. So what's a question that they may have asked you that was, you know, a little...
0: The one that comes to mind, Jim, is that horrible morning of September 11th.
2: Yeah.
0: I was getting ready for work, and when the news kind of was breaking on the radio, I went down and turned on the TV, and we had a whole house full of middle school and younger kids, and we watched, and that raised, of course, a host of questions. What's happening? Why would somebody do something like this if it was intentional, and just all the horrible images and stories from that day. So there were a lot of why questions about why are those people doing that? Why would somebody do that? And why would God allow it?
1: Well, how far into the explanation of all that, because that's complex, do you go?
0: Yeah.
2: Well, it depends on the age range, right? So with a 3 to 5 year old, you can be as simple as, oh, baby, people do awful things. That's why we need Jesus so badly, because that sort of anger resides in hearts. And we need Jesus. We need a Savior. Something as simple as that, where we're broken, we need a Savior. That's great for a 3 to 5 year old. Everywhere sin goes, tears follow. So when a sin takes over your heart and it's all you think about, you're going to cause destruction. And it may be on a big scale like September 11th, or it may be something really small. So you talk to them like that with a 3 to 5 year old. And as they get older, you can be more specific. Where with a teenager, you can start talking to them about the religion, a different religion that causes people to think this is the best way to deal with someone who doesn't believe the same way you do, right? So you go all the way through those age ranges.
0: I want to protect my younger children. Should I have turned off the TV for a 6-year-old in that moment?
2: I think you need to know your kids, okay? So I can say to you, I don't know. It depends on how your 6-year-old would respond. There is no pat answer for each of these kids. And I think this is so important, because as parents, we just want a script to read. And it's not that easy. I want a script to read. It's not that easy. Know your kids. Know if someone struggles with the fear of death or is afraid of being hurt when they go out in public. And then tailor your conversation to that. So I have my 16-year-old son. He learns in a completely different way than my 11-year-old daughter who has special needs learns. Okay? So I have to know how to talk to my 16-year-old and then how to talk to my 11-year-old. And even when he was 11, I could talk to him in a completely different way than I talked to her. So know your children. Maybe your 6-year-old isn't mature enough, or maybe they're really mature and you can have a really deep, good conversation. Know your kids. Know their needs. Talk to them. And you know what else? You can pray that the Holy Spirit leads you in the conversation. And He will do that.
3: When Jessica was young, and I said that she was compliant, but there were times when she was not compliant. And our teenagers don't necessarily want to hear it when we want to give them worldview. But when Jessica was about 15 or so, when we would go to the movies, I would... my husband and I would always sort of download the kids afterwards and say, okay, what was the worldview of that movie? Mm-hmm. What are they saying in that movie? What are they saying is true? What are they saying is worth living for? And one time I said, what's the worldview of the movie? She had come home from a movie and I said, okay, so what was the worldview? And she said, Mom... And she rolled her eyes. Mom, you know, everything doesn't have a deeper meaning like that, didn't you?
2: Yes, Mother, I did.
3: But what's interesting to me then, fast forward now 20 years, she's talking to her children about worldview. So my encouragement to parents is, a lot of times you think your teenagers aren't listening to you. And perhaps they're even resistant or rolling their eyes when you're talking. A lot of that, by the power of the Holy Spirit, is getting into their heart. And so later on, they're going to draw on it. When it's not Mom saying it, now it's them saying it to their children.
1: And what's the parental advice there? Stay consistent is what I'm hearing, and make sure you're expressing it in a way that is kind and loving.
3: Yes.
1: But they'll reflect on those comments. Obviously, with Jessica, it worked.
2: Right. And I think stay consistent is good. But I also think rely on the Holy Spirit to do His work. Right? He's got a plan for your family. So yes, continue to do what you're doing. Say those things to your children. But ultimately, your words don't save your children. What saves your children is the Holy Spirit. So rely on Him. pray to him, ask him to redeem your children's lives. It's good to have the right answers. It's good to say, we believe what the Bible says about this. Those are right and good, and we should do them. But those words, you saying those words, don't save your kids. It's his work. He has to be the one that makes a dead heart alive.
1: In your book, you talk about stories of the Bible that it's not a G-rated book, is it?
3: No.
1: The Bible. I mean, there's lots of things in there that when you are trying to talk to your children. My boys and I, we try to read Proverbs
3: yes.
1: together almost every day.
3: Yes.
1: And there's some of those Proverbs that get into some dicey,
3: yes.
1: Age-sensitive topics.
3: Yes.
1: How do you go about explaining those difficult concepts in the Bible where they're talking yes. about prostitution and other
3: yes.
1: things
3: yes.
1: to your kids?
3: Or even the book of Judges, which, you know, if you were going to read the book of Judges, if it was written as a fiction book, you wouldn't let your children read it.
1: Right.
3: Because of the things that are in it. Like the story of the man who had a concubine, who is like sort of a kind of extra wife. And he's traveling, and long story, goes into a village, has no place to spend the night, spends the night at someone's house. The men of the village come and want to have relations with the man. The homeowner says, no, take my virgin daughter and take the man's concubine. All right, now why is that story in God's word? Well, first of all, what that story tells us is, what are people like when they live someplace where there is no king and everyone does what's right in their own eyes? And that is the refrain that we hear over and over again in the book of Judges. There was no king in Israel and everyone did what was right in his own eyes. So the difficult stories in the Bible tell us, first of all, what are people like who need redemption? And then the next thing that story tells us is, what is our God like who would provide redemption for human beings who would do something like this?
1: Yeah.
3: So just because a story is in the Bible doesn't mean that we're supposed to pattern our life after it. And one of the things that we like to say over and over again is, there's only one hero in the Bible. And it's not Abraham or Moses or David or Peter or Paul, even though they were men of faith. There's one hero in the Bible, and it's Jesus Christ. And Jesus came to redeem people who would do very wicked things, have numbers of wives, multiply wives, treat people, enslave people, treat people wickedly. That's the reason for the stories in the Bible, simply to tell us this is what people are like without the Redeemer, but a Redeemer has come.
1: You know, Deuteronomy 6:7 says, you shall teach them, meaning these rules, these ways, diligently to your children, and shall talk of them when you sit in your house, when you walk by the way, and when you lie down, and when you rise. That is kind of what we talked about mm-hmm. today. Don't overlook an opportunity to pursue your child, to go after your child in some very tender areas. Have the courage to talk about these things so that God can plant seeds in their heart and the Holy Spirit can bring that to harvest someday. It has been great talking with both of you.
2: Thanks for being here.
3: Thank you.
0: Well, some great encouragement from our guest today to take advantage of those teachable moments. And their resource can help you do just that. And so we'll suggest you get a copy of Elise and Jessica's excellent book, Answering Your Kids' Toughest Questions. Now, we've got a variety of parenting helps at focusonthefamily.com, and I hope you'll stop by there soon. 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And on behalf of Jim Daly, I'm John Fuller, inviting you back next time as we once again help your family thrive.

0: Welcome to Revive with me, Jared Cooper, bringing you the most inspiring teaching from Revive Church services and missions around the world. Today, we're going to be looking at building an interior castle in your soul. The Bible promises that the weak should be able to say they are strong. And we're going to discover together how weak people can become mighty in God. If you've got a Bible, turn to the book of Mark. I just really sense heaven in this room. I tell you, I sense God here so powerfully. So God, help us to be sensitive to you this morning. Amen.
1: Amen.
0: Amen. Recently read a book that was written in 1577, and it's called The Interior Castle. It's written by a nun. I'm not particularly going with the subject that the book is about, but I love the title.
1: Yeah.
0: The Interior Castle. To be strong on the inside.
2: Yeah. Yeah.
0: Who knows that it's your interior world that really is the world you live?
1: Yes. Yeah.
0: We don't see the world as it is. I don't know who said it, but it's a great statement. We see the world as we are. We have lenses. They studied people going through various small crises or difficulties. And essentially, who the person was is how they reacted. So angry people got angry. And sad people got sad, and guilt-filled people got filled with shame, but happy people stayed happy.
1: Yes. Yeah.
0: There's this wonderful statement in the book of Judges. It says, as a man is, so is his strength.
1: That's right.
0: As a man is, so is his strength. My call this morning really is, God, help us to be strong on the inside.
1: Amen.
0: Right? Somebody growl at their neighbor. Arr! Don't do any of this polite English Christianity thing. We're here to change the world around about us and do good. Amen? And who knows that we need to be strong in order to do that? We've got this great passage here in Mark chapter 4 and starting at verse 35. Let me read it to you. Let's use it as a bit of a text for this morning. That day when evening came, Jesus said to his disciples, "Let's go over to the other side." Leaving the crowd behind, they took him along just as he was in the boat. And there were also other boats with him. A furious squall came up and the waves broke over the boat so that it was nearly swamped. Jesus was in the stern, sleeping on a cushion. The disciples woke him and said, "Teacher, don't you care that we're going to drown?" He got up, rebuked the wind, and said to the waves, "Quiet, be still." And the wind died down, and it was completely calm. And he said to his disciples, wouldn't you love it if your friend said this to you? "Why are you so afraid, you wimps?" In other words, that's my translation. "Do you still have no faith?" They were terrified and asked each other, "Who is this? Even the wind and the waves obey him." Jesus had a peace-filled, strong interior world.
2: Yeah.
0: So much so that when a furious squall, and it would have been a furious squall because to terrify these tough fishermen, it must have been pretty bad.
1: Yeah.
0: And they woke him up. He was asleep.
1: Yes.
0: Oh, sleeping through problems. Sounds wonderful, doesn't it? To have an interior that's so at peace that the things outside you don't shake your insides. Does anybody else's outside world affect their inner peace?
2: Yeah.
0: It didn't affect Jesus. That's where we want to get to. Where what happens on the outside isn't freaking out my inside.
2: Yeah.
0: We're far too shaken by what goes on around about us. Someone once said, you can tell how big a person is by how small a thing shakes them.
2: Yeah.
0: Isn't it true? We kind of run around. We're distraught. Why? Because we forgot to copy Sherlock. I'd love to grab some people and take them to certain parts of the world where there are real problems. Come on, you know what I mean.
1: Yes.
0: Normally we slap ourselves a bit silly, look in the mirror and go, for heaven's sake, that's a first world problem, Cooper.
1: Yeah.
0: Get a grip.
2: Yeah.
1: Yeah.
0: Someone was left off the rotor, they leave the church. I go, Rock of Gibraltar, them, tough as anything, left off a rotor and they leave. It's never really happened, of course, here. But this is the thing. I don't know about you, I find with British Christians, sometimes weak is quite fashionable.
1: Yes. Yeah.
0: We slightly like it because it gets me out of responsibility.
1: Yes, that's yeah. The biggest preacher.
0: But weak is not powerful.
1: No,
0: Weak is not the default state that we're admiring and longing for.
2: Yeah.
0: Weak cannot be our excuse to get us out of everything we shouldn't have watched, or we should have done, or we shouldn't have said, or we should have said.
2: Yeah.
0: We can't use weak all the time, 20, 30, 40, 50-year-old Christian, to say, well, I'm just weak. Jesus, please forgive me again. I don't know about you. I'm a bit bored of weak.
1: Yes.
0: I want to be strong.
1: Yes.
0: You see, because when the strong keep going, the weak give up. If you give the strong a weight to carry, they're still carrying it, but the weak drop it. When the strong attend, the weak turn over in bed. When the strong embrace destiny, the weak get lost in fear. Oh, to be strong, to have an interior castle that's not intimidated by the smile or lack of smile of another. We live in a world begging for approval.
1: Yes.
0: And it makes us extremely weak.
2: Yes.
0: Because we're thrown, James 1 says, tossed back and forth by the waves. And we become double-minded. One minute we're in church, next minute we're out. One month we're there every week, then we disappear for 2 months and we remain weak. And so we never attain the things that God has for us. Why? Because waiting and building strength is part of how we attain a good destiny, how we build a good family, how we build a strong mind, is we keep going. When the strong are resilient, the weak are putting on another episode of EastEnders.
1: Yeah.
0: Or Coronation Street. Oh, to be strong.
1: Yeah.
0: I thank you, both of you. We live in a weak world, led by weak people who again live for the headlines and not for what is right or wrong.
2: Yeah.
0: Let's not be those people. There are people waking up today and worshipping like we are, but in a country where they may get bombed for it, where they may get shot for it, where they may get arrested for it. There are people saying, I'm going to go and I'm going to give my opinion on this, that, or the other. And I know that by sundown, I may be in jail, I may even be dead, but I will stand for truth. People say that Christianity is shrinking in the nation. I don't actually believe it is. I believe nominal Christianity is shrinking.
1: Yeah. Yeah.
0: Because when it becomes unfashionable to be spiritual, is suddenly all those people that call themselves Christians because they go twice a year slightly disappear from the statistics.
1: Yeah.
0: But here's what I believe. There is a strong church of the living God.
1: Amen.
0: A strong church who, when the waves are raging around about, can rest their head on a pillow saying, God is my refuge, my fortress, my strength. The name of the Lord is a strong tower. We can run into it and be saved. Not afraid of the taunts of others, but knowing I am loved by God. My tomorrow is in his hands. Let's be like Shadrach, Meshach, and Abednego. Try saying that without your teeth. They say, will you kneel before this false king? We will not kneel.
1: Right.
0: Our God may save us, but even if he doesn't, we will not kneel.
1: Yeah.
0: Come on. Yeah. See, the opposite of fear isn't faith. The opposite of fear is love.
1: Yes.
0: Our issue is that we don't fully feel loved.
2: Yeah.
0: Where there is love, it casts out all fear.
1: Yeah.
0: We need to let the love of God fully into our world.
2: Yeah.
0: He is for us, with us, not against us. And we've got to start to build a strong interior life, not so shaken by the email or the Facebook update. Anybody? Listen to this. The strong can do what the weak cannot. That is a simple and yet extremely profound statement, and that's why I'm preaching. This little statement I'm going to give was written by Phil Pringle, and it's just so simple, but listen to it for a minute. The strong can do what the weak cannot. You know, the Bible talks about we're a fool if we think we're going to build a tower and then we start building it without counting the cost and think, can I really do it? A lot of us can talk the talk. Let us build lives that can walk the walk.
1: Amen.
0: Right?
1: Amen.
0: We want to be able to do, not just theorize, not just dream, not just hoo-ha and have a clap on a Sunday, but we need to be able to do what the strong can do.
1: Amen.
0: You need to become strong for your kids.
1: Yeah.
0: Who knows that you're going to be strong to sustain a marriage?
1: Yeah. Nice.
0: Not mine. Mine's easy. But I'm talking about yours. You got to be strong when your kids are playing with you. Who knows that kids know how to play with your emotions, right? They say of the dad that the girl can, you know, wrap around his little finger kind of thing. Why? Because who knows? Don't tell your kids, parents, but even parents are driven by approval addiction.
1: Yeah.
0: Zach's got this great line. If you're telling him off, he'll cover his eyes. There's no tears. It's just, you've got to look for the, you've got to rub. There's nothing there, Zach. And he goes, I'm heartbroken. Heartbroken. Is that heartbroken? But you're telling me off again. I never thought today would be like this. He's six, if you don't know. But who knows, you can't be a good dad if you're addicted to your own child's approval.
2: Yeah.
0: You can't be a good employee if you're actually scared of your boss.
2: Yes. Yeah.
0: Studies have actually shown that leader-employee relationships are filled with, as soon as an employee hangs around a leader, there's fight or flight that takes place inside them. That's why you get tongue-tied around your boss, or you say stupid jokes and you walk away going, why did I say that? Because we have things that go on inside of us all the time. And who knows, you end up the result of your interior world. Who wants a strong interior?
1: Absolutely.
0: I want to be a father to my child.
1: Yeah.
0: I want to be his friend, but I don't need to be his mate.
1: Yeah, that's good.
0: He's going to say some dumb stuff. Probably, if he's anything like me, for about the next 30 years. But I need to have a soft enough heart, but a thick enough skin to soak it up and love him back.
1: Yeah.
0: We need to change the polarity on our lives. So many of us are trying to suck approval out of the world. No, you'll die trying to live like that. Turn the polarity, start giving it. And you'll find that you're receiving it from heaven to give away. You go, no, I am loved. I'm not looking for love from how many likes on a Facebook page or how many people said you did really well this morning. No, I want to give away the approval of heaven. I want to give away approval to my children. Give away approval to your strange work colleagues. Let that hang there, because it's fun. But it's amazing. This, wake up to this fact. The strong can do what the weak can. Why have you got that? Why have you got that house? Why have you gone there? Why are you always happy? Why have you got that marriage? Why? The strong can do. Listen to this. The strong resist when the weak don't. The strong keep going when the weak give up. The strong resist temptation when the weak give in. The strong remain in peace while the weak stumble and are thrown off and fall. The strong turn up when the weak give up. The strong carry heavy weights when the weak throw them off. The strong control their emotions while the weak live in stress. The strong draw meekness and humility out of their lives while the weak are overcome by their own ego. The strong do not dwell on issues they cannot change while the weak are overcome by regret and shame and the disapproval of others. The strong attend when the weak fall away. The strong break through, clear the way, endure hard times. They don't grumble when it's not ideal, but the weak fail. They're thrown by little irritations and small-mindedness. The strong attack. They take ground. They advance. They improve. They update. They embrace change, while the weak hide, hoping for the path of least resistance. The strong embrace all that God has for them, while the weak fall away, fail, and are forgotten. Who wants to be strong? Right, I want a strong interior.
1: Amen.
0: Just like you, stuff goes on in my world that comes to shake me. And we've got a little saying in our house. I'll often, you know, we might get an email or a phone call or something happens or somebody does something or says something. It's part of it. We all go through different things like that. In our house, we have this saying. I just go, here's my response to things. It's this, 40,000 feet. You might go, what do you mean by that? I'm staying at 40,000 feet. I'm not coming down to that level.
2: Yeah.
0: You see, Nehemiah was building the walls. He was about an important task, and people kept coming to taunt him and pull him away and come down to see this guy and that guy. And Nehemiah said, I am not coming down to see you. I am about a great work. There are many things in life that are trying to draw us down to the level of the argument, down to the level of the insult, down to the level of getting stressed and worried. But here's a thing to say at home. Say to each other when summit comes up, 40,000 feet.
2: Yeah.
0: Here's another good one. None of my business.
1: Yeah.
0: Now, there are things that are your business, but, you know, the vast majority of things I've discovered are none of my business. Do you know what so-and-so is saying? Oh, none of my business what they're saying. Do you know what so-and-so is thinking? Do you know where they've gone? You know what that was happened with this? Or, you know, name whatever you want. Learn to understand that when we get up to our armpits in people's issues,
3: yeah,
0: we get drawn down into their world. Yeah. I don't mean going down and helping someone up, but when they pull you down and you can no longer get up. So you got to be strong before you go down.
3: Yeah.
0: And there comes times in life, especially if your friendship group is going through a thing, when you got to go, none of my business, don't want to talk about it, not going to live there. Because there are several lessons of strength I want to do over the next few weeks. And here's the first one. Let's see if I've got it here. Yeah, here we go. Luke chapter 10. As Jesus and his disciples were on their way, he came to a village where a woman named Martha opened her home to him. She had a sister called Mary who sat at the Lord's feet listening to what he said. But Martha was distracted, say distracted, by all the preparations that had to be made. She came to him and asked, Lord, don't you care that my sister's left me to do all the work by myself? Tell her to help me. Martha, Martha, the Lord answered, you're worried, say worried.
4: Worried.
0: And upset, say upset.
4: Upset,
0: about many things, but only one thing is needed. Mary has chosen, say chosen.
4: Chosen.
0: Mary has chosen what is better and it won't be taken from her. Focus is a choice.
3: Yeah.
0: We choose to leave 40,000 feet and go down and get embroiled in the issues. There's some things, I don't know about you, that I don't want to hear.
5: Yeah.
0: I knew a great minister and he used to get lots of complaint letters. He'd get many more thank you letters. But like anybody that puts their head up in public, you will get a lot of complaints too. That's just public life. And so he had a deal with his secretary. When negative letters would come through, she would stand at the door of his office and wave them at him. And she said, look at this. And he'd say, yeah, I've seen it. And she'd walk away and go, he has seen your letter. But he didn't want to read it.
6: Yes.
0: So he's seen your letter, but the details are going to lodge in my spirit and draw me down to a world that I wasn't made for. I was made to be seated in heavenly places in Christ Jesus with a focus on God. Now, Mary had chosen what was good, what was better. I'm going to sit here. I'm going to listen to Jesus. I'm going to have something inside of me where I can hold peace. But who knows? There's so many distractions in life.
5: Yes.
0: The ought tos, the should tos. And I know there's things that we need to take ourselves and our minds and our emotions to. But who knows? If you overwhelm with that stuff,
3: yeah,
0: you're going to live a weak life.
3: Yeah.
5: Yeah.
0: Focus.
5: Yeah.
0: Is the first part of strength. I choose to focus on God. I'm not going to focus on my past and live in shame. Forget the former things, I press on. I'm facing forwards. If you ride a bicycle, trust me, because with Zach, you get this all the time. If you ride a bicycle looking backwards, the result is not good. You will go the way you're looking.
5: Yes.
0: Look forward.
5: Yeah.
0: Yeah, but am I allowed to? Because actually I feel some shame and regret. This is the wonder of the gospel. It's good news.
3: Yeah.
0: You're allowed to look forward again.
3: Yeah.
5: Yeah.
0: And so what happened, happened. I don't have a time machine. I'm not a time lord. I can't go back and do it again. But what I do have is forgiveness and a clean start and a second chance and a third chance and a fourth chance and a Savior who loves me and a Savior who's not intimidated by my humanity and my brokenness. He never expected me to be perfect. He is making me perfect. So I'm going to face forward and keep going with God. Because what you focus on will grow. Focus on the future. Focus on the words of Jesus. Focus on the life of Christ. Focus on His love for you. Focus on His goodness. Focus on His word. Let it stir in your heart. Listen to these scriptures. I'll read them really, really quick. Philippians 4:4. Rejoice in the Lord always. I'll say it again. Rejoice. Let your gentleness be evident to all. The Lord is near. Amazing verse here. Do not be anxious about anything.
5: Yes.
0: In other words, don't leave 40,000 feet.
3: Yeah.
0: Anybody with me want to admit, okay, Cooper, easier said than done.
3: Yeah.
5: Absolutely.
0: Maybe inside you've got to say to yourself about the bills, about conflict, about a diagnosis, I'm staying at 40,000 feet.
3: Yeah.
0: I'm staying in the rarefied, grace-filled air of God.
3: Yeah.
0: I'm not going to come down. I'm coming up here because actually I'm only of earthly use when I'm heavenly minded.
5: Yeah.
0: And that's the truth. That's the truth. Do not be anxious about anything, but in everything, by prayer and petition, with thanksgiving, present your request to God. Verse 7, and the peace of God.
1: Yeah.
0: It's that head on a pillow.
1: Yeah.
0: The peace of God, which transcends all understanding. So what did Jesus do in the back of that boat? Well, we don't really know, but maybe he lay there and he felt a few splashes on his face. And he said, oh, Father, do I need to worry? No, son. Well, I bless you that you're in charge of the weather. And let's just watch these disciples panic. It'll be fun. And he probably prayed, Lord, just help them to stay in the boat and not do anything stupid, and I'll just sleep and rest here. And the peace of God, which transcended all understanding, was guarding his heart and mind. Verse 8, finally, brothers, whatever is true, noble, right, pure, lovely, admirable, if anything is excellent or praiseworthy, think about such things. Whatever you've learned or received or heard from me or seen in me, put it into practice. And the God of peace, head on a pillow, the God of peace will be with you, a strong interior. I'm focusing on God. I'm not giving up my responsibility. You can't say I'm going to stay at 40,000 feet and never get a job, or I'm going to stay at 40,000 feet and never talk to people. You've got to have human relationships. You've got to go out and get some work. So ask God to help you. But there are a lot of things, you know what I'm talking about, where you can say, I don't need to spend my time focusing on that.
6: Yeah.
0: There's lots of things we can't change.
1: Yeah.
0: We've got to wait for him to walk into the room.
1: Yes.
0: And things will change. And then there's this lovely verse. So we'll end with this one. It's Isaiah 26, verse 3. It says this. You will keep in perfect peace. Oh, just say it. Perfect peace. You will keep in perfect, head on a pillow peace, him whose mind is steadfast. The secret of strength is in your mind. And the first lesson is this, focus.
6: Yep.
1: Yes.
0: If you keep picking at that wound of a conflict or something that happened, yes, you're never going to let peace in.
6: Yep.
0: Our minds have to get steadfast. If you keep trawling over the bank statements, wondering how are we going to do it, there comes a point, as long as you're being sensible in God and wise, there comes a point when it won't come by looking at the statement one more time. It will come by giving our issues to God. It won't come by Googling on the internet what that pain might be in your left side. Never do that. You will keep in perfect peace him whose mind is steadfast.
1: Yeah.
0: Because he trusts in you.
6: Yeah.
0: Listen to this. A focused mind is a form of trust. A focused mind is a form of trust. I'm not going to look back. I'm not going to live in regret. I'm not going to pick over that conflict. I'm not going to pick over what they said. I'm not going to obsess over social media. I'm not going to, whatever it might be, keep looking at the bank statement, keep wondering about the diagnosis. I'm going to look at him. I'm going to look at him so that his peace can flood my heart and mind. And through this storm, I'll have head on a pillow peace. It says here, he'll keep in perfect peace. The word keep there means he's going to watch me, guard me, keep me, put me in a secret place. Here's another bit I like. Him whose mind is steadfast. It literally means him whose framework is leaning on God. You know, you talk about your frame of mind. What's yours leaning on? A lot of Christians come to church but live like humanists.
1: Yeah.
0: I've got to make it all happen. No, listen to me. We have a God who walks into the room. We have a God who keeps his promises. We have a God who knows more about us than we'll ever know. He's already in our tomorrows. I want to lean my framework on him. I want to think on him. I want to meditate on him. I want to spend a moment every hour meditating on God and thanking him for his goodness. Might just be for a few seconds while I sip a coffee in between a couple of phone calls, but I'm going to take some moments just to realign myself to him, to get my framework leaned on him. I'm going to take a moment every day to chew a few scriptures and get my framework leaning on him. I'm going to come to church every week and I'm going to get my framework leaning on him. I'm going to have a conversation with a good mentor once a month and sit down and talk about life. Why? To get my framework leaning on him. Once a year, I'm going to take a weekend out or a week to go on mission or a few days for sabbatical or retreat. Why? To get my framework leaned on him. Why? Because I want to be strong. Because the strong can do what the weak cannot. The strong can go where the weak cannot. The strong will survive where the weak give up. I want to be strong. Be bold. Be strong. For the Lord your God is with you. Get your mind on him. It is time to be strong, Revive. It is time to be strong in the Lord. Get your framework resting. It also means refreshed by. Means revived by him. A message on strength ultimately boils down to this. He is your strength.
3: Right.
0: Amen.
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1: His face just bursts into this huge grin, and he just wraps me up. And man, when I hugged him, Gordon, something happened. It was like I was hugging somebody that I used to know. It was me that I remember a long time ago having this fire for Jesus. But I remembered, and it was like God wanted me to remember. And it's like God was reminding me in that moment that he wasn't done with me yet.
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1: Hey everybody, this is Mike Weaver from Big Daddy Weave, and this is my episode of the Artist Interview.

0: and that was Heaven Changes Everything by Big Daddy Weave, and I'm so pleased to welcome back to the show Mike Weaver. Hey Mike, how you doing?
1: Man, I'm doing so well. I'm doing even better now that I see your face on this Zoom call right now. This is beautiful.
0: It's great to see you, and you've got such a big smile on your face. So I'm glad to have you back. It's been a few years. It was 2021 when you were last on the show, and since then this show has been syndicated to stations far and wide, which is
1: congratulations. That's amazing.
0: It's really exciting. So I guess there's lots of people who may not have heard the episode back in 2021 who would be blessed and really enjoy hearing a bit of your life story, a bit of what God's been doing in you. So normally we start the question along the lines of, tell us how you came to be a Christian and how you started following Jesus and where music fitted all into that as well.
1: Sure.
0: But it's a very open question. You can share as much as you like. But I can tell people that Big Daddy Weave, the name of it, was something to do with football and weaving and the fact that you were quite a big guy. Have I remembered that right?
1: Yes, it was. You've got a great memory. Absolutely. Because really the question would be like, why else would you ever call something anything that, you know, it's like, it's a, that's been the most asked question over 26 years now. Can you believe this? Look at all this gray here, man. Before long, we're going to be Granddaddy Weave. You know what I mean? It's like, this is unbelievable. And so, well, I grew up on the Gulf Coast of, you know, the U.S. in the southeast part of our country in the state of Florida. They have beautiful, beautiful beaches there. It was all wasted on me because I'm a very avid indoorsman. You know, I like to stay as close to the air conditioning as I possibly can. And I grew up in an amazing home with an amazing family who showed me what it means to love Jesus and to love others. They showed me what it means to live out a, you know, real life relationship with Jesus. My dad was my hero in Jesus. He was a quiet guy, but he was an impactful guy. His words had great meaning. His words were almost always used to uplift others. And so was the example of his life. We grew up going to a little Methodist church, and I never felt like I went to church to learn things. We always went to church as a family to help serve. You know, my dad was never a pastor, but he was always pursuing the Lord in a way that he was including others in that part of his walk with Jesus. And I guess it was probably, I was about 11 or 12 years old when songs started kind of showing up. You know, there was a person who Jesus gave a word to about my life, and they said, "Ben, you're gonna write songs, and the songs are gonna take you away from your home, even to a foreign land." He said that not everybody's gonna like the songs. I wish I had listened to that part closer. He said, but he said, just know that it's the Lord calling you to do this. And about a year after that, the songs just started kind of arriving, you know, and I didn't really play any instruments. So I was just kind of figuring it all out as I went, and I just writing down words. And sure enough, that kind of began the journey in music, you know, it was kind of walking out that calling. And I appreciate that Jesus gave me a heads up about that, because there's so many times I think I would have given up otherwise. But when I got into, I guess high school and college, my little brother, Jay, began playing bass guitar, and we would play, and we would lead worship together locally. And in college, met some other guys, and that kind of entity became Big Daddy Weave. We were leading worship on the campus of the little Baptist school that we went to. And then literally we've been doing it ever since. Like, Jesus just opened doors. We signed a record deal out of Nashville, and man, I have just seen Gordon. I've just seen God do so many incredible things through songs. And when it had nothing to do with the song, I mean, Jesus just kind of makes appointments with people. And I've been so blessed to see how he has moved in so many amazing, amazing ways over 26 years, you know?
0: Wow.
1: And so that brings us to this point. The Big Daddy thing, you know, if you're my size in our part of the country, you are Big Daddy. That's your nickname. Like, that's so, it's like, and so, I wish we had prayed through the name a little more, probably when we were naming it on campus at UM. But literally, somebody asked us, "Hey, would you come and play for this event?" And we were like, "Well, we weren't even really a group together. We were just kind of having a jam session." And they said, "Well, what do you want us to put on the flyer?" And we were just kidding. We said, "Big Daddy Weave." So the moral of that story is, just pray and ask God, because you never know, you know, that you may be making a decision that's going to affect like the next 26 years of your life. Gosh.
0: Yeah. Oh, well, and longer, hopefully. So.
1: Yes. And man, yeah, going strong today. Yeah, absolutely.
0: I've got to say, a wonderful story, really encouraging. You were just being faithful and just doing worship on campus. And then something, a whole career opened up, but it also, it tied directly in to that word that somebody had for you. What would you say? What was the name of the person?
1: Yes. You know what? I don't even remember the name. Who it was, the guest speaker at a church that we were visiting that week. And they put it on a little cassette tape. It was a place, our little Methodist church was not a place that they flowed in kind of the gifts in that way. But it was like, we went to a different place. It was the first night I ever saw them use a drum kit in worship. And I was like, oh man, this is way more exciting than our church that we go to or whatever, you know. But it's like, when he stopped in the middle of when he was sharing, at the end, he said, anyone who feels called into the mission field, he literally points to me and says, hey, you come down here. And I just thought he was going to tell my parents I had my hand in the cookie jar and all of these other things. And I was like, oh no, this is it. This is the Lord's judgment over my life. And then he literally spoke life into me. And man, I've held on to those words so many days when it felt like it didn't make sense to do what we do. You know, God's so faithful, and his word is so true, you know. And I'm grateful for God's word over my life, you know.
0: Yeah, I know it's been a phenomenal ministry. Do you know how many people have been to your shows, roughly?
1: Oh my word. I mean, it's,
0: well, how many shows have you done?
1: I mean, gosh, that's gotta, I mean, I don't know. So you think about 120 shows a year, you know, for over 20 years, you know. We play about half that now, because we really feel a responsibility to be at home with our families. And so, I mean, gosh, how can you do the math of that? I don't know. That's so many. 120, you know, times.
0: 120, you know, times 20.
1: 20 plus, right? So, I mean, more than.
0: Well, that's 2,400.
1: Yeah. More than 2,000 shows.
0: I did need to calculate. 2,400 shows.
1: Thousands of shows, right?
0: Yeah.
1: Gosh, so many.
0: It's a ridiculously large number of people. And if I look at Spotify alone, just one platform, you've got over 1.5 million monthly listeners.
1: Oh.
0: The reach of your music is phenomenal. But clearly, it's not just, you don't just want the big numbers, because I know from my interaction with you, it's about individuals and the change that it makes to people.
1: Yes.
0: And that's what excites you. So
1: when you are involved in the music industry, everything is a metric. You know what I mean? Everything is measured. It's like, if you have this many, this, or, but the kingdom is so backwards from that, right? Because Jesus would leave the 99 for the one, right?
0: Yeah.
1: And that has been my experience. And so for over 20 years, this is how the Lord has sustained me in my life in ministry, is that he said, if you have a heart for the one, right, the audience of one, and then if you have a heart for the one that Jesus would leave the 99 for, that you'll never be dissatisfied in ministry, because both of those ones are always there, whether you're in the gas station or whether you're in the greatest venue of all time or whatever. You know, it's like the one he'd leave the 99 for is always so just right nearby, you know.
0: So precious to have Jesus's heart for the people you're in track with. Do you have some stories, maybe tell us a couple of stories from all these years out on the road where you've seen Jesus just step in?
1: So many times, I'm telling you, to pick the one is the difficulty. I love how specific the Lord is. There was one night, I don't know why this specifically comes to mind, so I literally feel like the Lord is going to speak to the one even in this moment. The Lord gave me a word as we were playing that there was someone in the audience dealing with like a man related cancer. That's what he said. Like the word that appeared kind of in my mind as I began to share was man cancer. So I knew that it was something that was particular to men. And then our road manager had a different word, and we thought we were talking about two different people, but it was some very specific detail about that person's life. And it actually, this one guy just raises his hand. He is dead center right in front of the stage. And both of those words were for him. And I just remember going, God, I just love how you go out of your way to get the one, you know, he loves it so yeah. much. My brother Jay, like, led the charge in that type of ministry in such a huge way. In fact, one of my favorite stories about Jesus getting the one was with him, actually. And so we have a song that's called Redeemed. And as it was something that was like this moment every night that Jesus would use this song. We've heard stories about that song all over the world, and the most specific stories of Jesus getting the one. So as we begin that song, I literally look into the audience as we were playing in an outdoor venue, and I saw my brother Jay, who's the bass player of the group, wander by out in the audience. And so I jerk my head to the side, like, where, Jay, where are you? And our monitor engineer, the guy who runs all of the sound that's going into our ears and through the wedges on the stage, has got Jay's bass and is got his phone out and is frantically like following some kind of online chord chart because Jay has abandoned us and is walking through the audience, right? And he goes to this place out in this, it's kind of a large space outside that we were playing, but he goes away from the people and he just stands there. And so I'm singing the song, but I'm just sort of like going through muscle memory because I'm wondering what in the world is going on out there. And I see this young lady come up to Jay, and then literally Jay has an exchange with her and she bursts into tears. And so at the end of the night, I was like, I couldn't wait to find out, Jay, where'd you go? First of all, what was the deal? And Jay said, I don't know, man. I'm sorry. He said, Jesus said, just go wait for Vanessa, is what he said.
0: Wow.
1: And so that's all Jay has that he's operating on in the moment. He leaves the stage. He abandons the bass to the very stressed out monitor engineer now, you know, who, thank the Lord, he was a bass player.
0: That's convenient. That's good news.
1: And yeah, so good. But so Jay said he just went and waited. And he said this young lady comes up to him and he just says, Vanessa. And her eyes look shocked, you know, because, I mean, they've never met before. And then he got the rest of the word right then. He said, Jesus never thought the things about you that you think about me.
0: Wow.
1: He said, he only has ever loved you. He only has ever, you know, thought so highly of you that you're so precious to him that he would give his life for you if you were the only one, you know? And man, I was like, oh, you know, so that's the part where honestly, I think if it had just been about music, I could have given up a very long time ago. But I just saw, I've seen God do so many beautiful things. That's what makes us a lifer in the ministry side of this. I'm just seeing that Jesus wants to do, you know, more with it than just sing a song. He wants to use the song to reach the hearts of people in a very specific way. It's so personal to them. That's who he is. And I love that's who the God of the universe is, man. I can't believe that, you know? He has every right to want nothing to do with us, but he wants every last one of us. That's his heart, with that all would come to him, you know? He's no respecter of persons in that way. You know, he died once so that all could come to him, but as individuals, right?
0: Yeah, absolutely. Now, just so there's going to be some people listening who are going, wait a sec, I'm not quite sure what's happening here, because this is weird stuff to them. So
1: I know it's like, are you guys mental? What's going on? Yeah, absolutely.
0: But I think it'd be fair to say that, Mike, both you and I very much believe in the God who speaks today. He's not distant, he's not far away. He wants to be involved in our lives. And it doesn't matter if you've never heard him before or whether or not you might be thinking, I'd like to start hearing. We've heard from 1,000 times, he still wants to be speaking. And so right now there might be people listening who are going, well, I can relate to the bit of a story about, you know, I've been thinking lots of bad things about myself.
1: Yeah.
0: But right now I just want to say to you, you know, your name doesn't need to be Vanessa for this to be a word for you right now while you're listening to this show, because God wants you to believe the truths that he speaks over you rather than the things you think about yourself. So if you're thinking stuff that's just trash talking yourself and putting yourself down and giving yourself a hard time, what would Jesus say to that person, Mike?
1: Come on, man. I'm telling you. I'll tell you a great way to start it. This kind of led me to another story about this a little bit. So when I grew up in church, I knew all kinds of things about God, right? And like I knew how to answer the questions that church people would ask me, but I didn't feel like I had a real relationship with God. And it wasn't until I was about 18 years old when actually it's, and it's funny because the Lord used a cartoon in a way, he's an animated thing to actually speak to me. It was, I saw this movie that DreamWorks made called The Prince of Egypt. And it was a story of Moses. It was the story of the life of Moses. Now, I had grown up in church and I knew the story of the life of Moses so well. I could finish. In fact, to the point that I sort of was just halfway listening to the movie. And then it got to this point in the story of Moses where he literally encounters this bush that's on fire, but it's not being consumed. And he, it's like he hears the voice of God for the first time. The still small voice of God, you know, and instead of some other version where I had heard of that, it was like Moses and it was this big booming thing, which, by the way, that's in another story, by the way. In fact, he spoke with such a booming voice that the people of Israel were like, please just tell Moses because we're terrified by the booming voice. He's mighty and he's powerful. But he spoke to Moses in this still small voice, right? And this, and in this version of it, it was a whisper. And it was crazy because Val Kilmer was the voice of God, which I never saw coming, right? It was like he was big and he says, Moses. And in that moment, dude, Gordon, I literally left the room and I sat in the other room of my house because I'd known this story for my whole life. And I just said, God, for the first time I realized that there's really a guy and he really met you and you did all these things, but you did it out of relationship, through relationship with him. You did it because he knew you and he heard your voice and he followed your voice and you did miraculous things. God, I want to know you that way. And in that moment, I like shut my eyes for a minute. It was like God just began to show me pictures in my mind. And I told you, I'm not an outdoorsman. I'm not the nature guy. But he began to show me pictures of nature, of like great tall mountains, you know, and of oceans that were, you know, you couldn't see the other side of. And they were so deep. Who knows what's down there? And like, I just began to be flooded by like pictures of creation. And then, Gordon, I felt as much as I heard his voice for the first time. And this is what he said to me. He said, you're saying to me that you want to know me. He said, I made all of this because I want you to know me even more than you want to know me. And I'm just, yeah. I was, just, it was as much as it was a sound. It was like a knowing. It was literally just this impression that came to me. And from that moment on, my life changed. Now, I wish I could tell you. And that's when I became like the perfect guy. And I didn't. I feel like the older I get, the more messed up I feel like I realize I am and how badly I need Jesus. But how present God is. And he is, especially when you're like at a crossroads or some kind of thing. But even when you're just driving in your car, God, I love you. I want to know you more. If you're there and you're like in this place right now where you just hear what we're talking about and you go, you know, man, how do I have that? You know, how do you even start that? I want to hear God speak. Well, just invite him to. Just stop and get quiet. And one of the greatest things I've heard, a friend of mine shared this with me, about how to just kind of start it up is even just to ask God what he thinks about you. He said, say, Jesus, do you love me? And let that be the jumping off place for the Lord to being open to hearing the Lord speak, because by the way, he does love you. Man, there's another story. Man, Gordon, I'm like blowing through the stories. I'm sorry, bro, if this is confusing. But there was a day, because even though I knew the Lord and I began to be in ministry and we began to write songs and all these things, I married an incredible woman that Jesus brought. We began to have children, like all of these things. I had always in my life struggled with not feeling good enough. And that we were talking about the song Redeemed, and the place that the song Redeemed came from was literally a day when I found the words to tell God that I hate myself. I would always look at somebody else and think that they were doing so much better than me, and I wish I could do this like they did, or I wish I looked like they did in this way. I had something that they had or whatever. I was always, and then I finally found it. It's because I don't like me. I hate me. And so I started listing off this entire list in my garage with Jesus. Like I was aware Jesus is right there with me. I'm telling him all these things that I don't like about me. Man, and that same precious Spirit of the living God interrupts this list that I have. And he says to me, Michael, you need to let me tell you what I think about you for once instead of the other way around, right? And so as he says this, I'm ready to hear the most grandiose thing I've ever heard in my life. It must be this hyper spiritual sounding statement that he's going to make, but that's not what he does. You know what he said to me first? He says, I like the way that you smile.
0: That's great.
1: And I could not believe it, because I was waiting for this over-spiritualized and everything, which is what I do with everything. But I love how Jesus shows up in the most everyday normal things. That's where he is, just waiting on us, you know? He goes, I like the way that you smile. And you know what? Actually, so did I. Because I'd seen it in pictures before, and I was like, everything else that I hate, I guess I've got an okay smile. And he used that as a way in. And then he just began to say stuff that he liked about me. He goes, man, I like that you want to make people laugh. He goes, I love that you have a heart for other people. He goes, you know why you have that? I made you. And he said, for you to think something different than what I think about you is like telling me I don't know what I'm talking about, which, by the way, a prerequisite of being God is you know everything about what you're talking about, right? Because when you talk about it, it happens, because that's literally creation came from what he said, right? Isn't that, that's incredible. So he says, I don't look at you the way that you look at you. He said, when I see you, he goes, I see what Jesus, my perfect son, has done for you. When he gave his life as a sacrifice for you, that has been applied to you. That perfection has been applied to you. That is the gospel. You couldn't do it, so he did it for you. And now you are a son of the living God because of what he has done. That's what I see. You need to learn how to see that, right? And so here I am today at 49 years old, still learning how to see that, right? And I don't do it really well all the time, but he's so patient, and he reminds me, and he's so faithful. And every time that I've ever thought, surely it's run out now, you know, this, it's over for me, he keeps coming. Never ending love. I'm telling you, man, he is so faithful, and he is so good. And so that's what he sees in you too. You know, if you're listening to this right now, you're seeing this somehow right now, that's what he sees in you too, because he's, you know, I'm nobody special. You know, I'm special to him, just like he made everybody. You know, that's how he loves people. It's so beautiful.
0: Wow. Okay, Mike, let's find out about church. So you were brought up in a small Methodist church without drums. You're on the road a fair amount, although you've dialed it down over the last few years a bit because of family. But church, what's church looked like for you over your career?
1: I got to tell you, man, I think that's being so redefined for me. I mean, I love going to church with a bunch of church people. I think that's beautiful. And we sing the songs that we all know. But I got to tell you, one of the most significant church services I had just a couple weeks ago was in the basement of a small county jail with a bunch of prisoners. My friend Ben Fuller, his music is just doing so well right now. But I love that guy so much. God is using that guy to bring such a, oh man, there's just a refreshing that's happened in my life over the last 6 months. And a lot of it has to do with just, we were on tour together and we were in the state of Indiana over here in the States, and we were invited to go into a prison. And Ben was just sharing so beautifully, man. And then I got to share as well. We both got to share songs of ours with these. It was probably only 20, 25 prisoners, you know, a few young ladies and the rest were all men. And the Spirit of God just was there with us. And he was just moving among us. And to me, that is church. That is church. We didn't fully even know if all of these people were believers. We gave them the opportunity to do that, to welcome Jesus into their life. But I'm telling you, that is when I felt the Lord in the greatest way, you know, and it felt the most like church, you know. So Ben said the same thing, and he said the other night, so they just played, there's kind of a fabled venue here in the States out in Colorado called Red Rocks, and it's beautiful. It's gorgeous.
0: I can see you got a Red Rocks poster behind you.
1: Oh, well, that's sweet. We played it a year ago, and then Ben played it like last week, right? And somebody goes, man, everybody, he called me the other day and said, everybody's been asking me, what did you think about Red Rocks? What did you think about Red Rocks? He said, I got up at Red Rocks and said, I had more significant church in a basement of a jail. You know, he said, man, yeah. He said, because God was there, you know, and you can see God all over the creation at Red Rocks, but you can know that, man, even in the basement of a jail, God is so alive and he's so real and he's so present. And that's the greatest church that I've had in forever. So I don't know what I think about church anymore. I love going to church. And the Bible says, don't forsake the assembling of yourselves. So every day on the road with Big Daddy Weave, 4:30, boom, everybody is in there. We sit, we pray over every seat in the room, and we just welcome the Lord, and we just turn our eyes and turn our hearts towards him. And that's church to me, is being together in that setting and to share things with other people. Oh man, I'm hurting in this way, you know, and to be vulnerable in that way. And then to cry out and everybody pray over each other, or to share some kind of hallelujah that has happened, you know, man, that's church to me, is just being in that setting where two or more are gathered in his name. Right. That's the only requirements for me. Right.
0: Well, yeah. People chasing Jesus together, gathering, chasing him some more and receiving his love. Gotta be a good thing. Do you know Jamie McDonald?
1: Oh, I love Jamie McDonald so much. I have only met her one time, but her song, Desperate. Oh, I just had to pull off my car to the side of the road when I was hearing, and I was like, who is this? Then I heard her testimony. So I only barely know her, but I am so thankful that Jesus has her on the planet. And Ben Fuller actually introduced her to ministering in prison.
0: That's why I asked the question, because she loves it.
1: Yeah, that's one of the most pure reasons I've ever heard of in my life. You know, because even though it's Christian music, I mean, people can chase this, you know, they all of a sudden they begin like being known by people and like all of these things, and there becomes sort of this ego about it. And I think some people come into it with that expectation in a way. Honestly, I'm not throwing anybody under the bus, but when she said that, man, if I had a song on Christian radio, it could reach all of the prisons, that was just a beautiful motive to me. And so I wish so much that she would come and tour with us at some point. So Jamie, if you hear this, we think the world of you, and man, we would love to tour together just like we just toured together with Ben. And so we're cheering you on and we're praying for you. We really love Jamie. Yeah.
0: Oh, well, that's fantastic. And her track did really well here in the UK as well, going right up to the top of the charts, which was
1: so awesome. Good.
0: Beautiful
1: so
0: track. Good. But I guess we should come back to your music, because we do have a second track to play from you. What's the track called? Tell us all about it.
1: Okay, so we were talking about the song Let It Begin. Let It Begin is the title track from this record. And we can maybe get into some of the stuff of this record and what's going on in the last season of my life. We've been through a lot of loss. When I was just telling you the story about my brother Jay, you know, there's a bazillion stories about him and about how God used his life to touch so many other lives. But he went to be with Jesus at the beginning of 2022. We talked about that. We had talked in 2021. My mom had just passed. A couple years before that, my dad had passed. So when my brother passed, man, that was the kind of the end of my whole little family here that I grew up with, you know? And I know that all of them are seeing things that I only dream and long to see, you know, now, even in the presence of God. But this last season has been a season without them, and it's been so difficult. And there's been so much hurting. You know, in fact, could we shift this to a different track then for the second track? Is that okay to do?
0: Yeah.
1: Okay. Because I feel like to tell the story, we should end with the song you were going to play. There's a song, when my brother Jay passed, you know, every day for 7 years, there was just where everything intensified for 7 years. We just began to see God move every single day. To hear about God healing cancer, to hear about some kind of mental illness, like just people being restored in some way, some kind of emotional baggage or chains, like just dropping or breaking, you know, I mean, it just became commonplace to hear about it.
0: Things happening
1: at the shows, things that are happening just in the grocery store, things that are happening. I mean, for 7 years, it's like we just couldn't hear no when we asked the Lord. But then at the same time, as my brother Jay was leading the charge in all of that, his health began to decline to the point, at one point in the process, he had to, he became a double amputee, but he lost both of his feet. And we were like, how in the world can you even come back from something like this? But he did, man. He just had this tenacity in Jesus and just kept coming. And as soon as he could get prosthetics and an electric wheelchair, he was zooming through rooms again and grocery stores and everywhere else and praying for people still and still seeing God move miraculously, right? And even do miracles in the lives of these complete strangers that Jay needed in his own body. And I'll never understand that, but I watched it happen. And I saw an even greater miracle, because for me, I would start to feel bad for him when he didn't see the miracle that other people were seeing when he would ask for it for him, you know? And he never got bitter about it. Man, he just rejoiced at what the Lord was doing and just kept on going. And because he'd been through so much, we just felt like we had him for longer, you know? But his health declined even more to the point that he had to leave the road. That almost ended his life right there, because he lived to just go and to see the Lord move. But so the Lord would still minister where he was at home. But then the whole COVID thing we had been through, and it still was lingering around. And at one point, Jay contracted COVID and was in the hospital at the beginning of the end, the very, very end, just between Christmas and New Year of 2021. And then the morning of January the 2nd of 2022, I got the most terrible phone call from my sister-in-law. And I heard Jay take his last breath over the telephone. And my heart was broken. Now I knew that he was instantly with Jesus. I know it. No doubt about that. But for myself, he was just my best friend, and he was my partner in ministry, you know? And he had just seen so many miracles, you know? That's the other miracle that I really wanted to see, you know? And we did not see that this side of heaven. I believe he experienced a different miracle, because he literally stepped into life everlasting the moment he took his last breath here. But man, the hard part was like a month later, 2 months later. As much as Big Daddy Weave is a ministry, it also is like our job. And so it's time to make a new record. And I'm like, I don't even know if I can leave my home right now some days, you know, it hurts so bad. And so it was time to go and write songs, you know? And, the first song that we wrote was the one that we played at the top of the show, Heaven Changes Everything. We went to write with Matthew West and Jeff Pardo, and they just let me talk and they just let me grieve. And there was at one point a statement of like, I don't know how somebody who doesn't know Jesus can even make it through this kind of loss, you know? Said heaven really does change everything. So we wrote that song, and that began this process of writing songs and grieving, you know. And as we were writing these songs, there were days when I just didn't have a very happy song to write, you know. And so we would just go in and we would just hurt, and we would hurt on paper, you know, and we would hurt with our instruments. And we wrote a song, just to be honest with you, I don't love to sing, but it's our current single, like right now. They almost kind of had to talk me into putting it out, because it just feels too raw almost. And the verses of the song would almost lead you to believe that maybe, or man, is he fixing to like deconstruct his faith? Like, what is going on right now? But then a little later in the song, it turns around. My brother passed away, it was hard for me to remember the miracles. But the miracles and the stories of God's goodness continue to this day to haunt me down. Just track me down and haunt me in the best way, you know. I didn't see my best friend receive healing here, but I've literally seen hundreds upon hundreds of others who have experienced the goodness of God in that way. I have seen the goodness of God in my life in so many ways that I can't even count it all. You know, it's, I can't even tell you all of it at one, in one sitting. He's been so good to me. And all of a sudden the thoughts of his goodness and the memory of his kindness and his mercy began to like win the war over sadness in me. You know, did it make me not miss my little brother anymore? No, it didn't. But it was inescapable, you know? I can't ignore the goodness of God, right? And so we wrote this song, and hope sort of invaded the song. And the rest of the song, there's this heaviness, but it's invaded by hope at the end. It's called I've Just Seen Too Much.

0: and that was I've Just Seen Too Much by Big Daddy Weave. And I'm so pleased that Mike Weaver is still with us for the artist interview. Mike, gosh, thanks so much. I really appreciate your just openness on sharing things that are so personal and so painful, but also the goodness of God in the middle of it. If you'd be happy to pray for listeners right now, or for whoever's on your heart, that would be great.
1: Yes. That song is a song that will sit with you in the midst of your grief. And if you're in the midst of it right now, I love that one of the things that the scripture calls Jesus is a friend that sticks closer than a brother. I lost a brother, but Jesus sticks closer than a brother. Isn't that something? Isn't that something? That's incredible. Right now, Lord, I just ask that wherever people are, and there's so many people hurting today, there's so many people who are dealing with the disappointment of life and the grief of losing someone or a period of their life or a job or a situation. But God, you're right there with them right now in the midst of it. And Lord, it doesn't always feel like you're right there with us though, Lord, but I just ask right now that you'd do a miracle and it would feel that we are close to you right now in this moment. Your nearness, Father, would just absolutely overwhelm them, Lord. Your presence, God, and your comfort. Holy Spirit, you're the comforter. Would you comfort people in this moment who are hurting? And Jesus, would you just give us a grace that when the pain comes, that we would turn to you to receive that comfort, Lord. Thank you, Jesus, for all that you are to us. In Jesus' name, thanks. Yeah. Yeah. Praise God. Amen.
0: Amen. Oh, you don't know this, Mike, and I wasn't going to share on the show, but actually, my uncle died today. So, and it's just extraordinary timing to be just sitting here and listening to you, listening to you talk about God's goodness.
1: I'm so sorry you're going through that, Gordon. Man, I'm so sorry.
0: I haven't really even started. I haven't really started to go through it at all. It's just, but it's quite, it feels to me that this is a special episode for me as well. So, and I know for my family that are listening, it will be a blessing to hear the things that you've been sharing. So I wanted to thank you, but I can relate a little to what you've been sharing, and I'm sure listeners as well, for those who are experiencing that loss. I don't know, some of my friends who've lost, I think one guy who's lost his wife, and it's just it's just a really tough thing, but there is a loving God. There is a loving God who is good and faithful and kind. Mike, the story that you've begun, you've shared a bit of it, but there is more, which I would love to invite you to carry on sharing.
1: 100%, man. After Jay passed, and we're back and we're writing songs and we're on the road and I'm sharing the story of his life and I'm falling apart every night, but I'm also wanting to land in the right place and I'm trying to say all the things that you're supposed to say, you know, about the goodness and the faithfulness of God and all of this stuff. And I'm saying it and I believe it. But then there's also this part of me that feels like it's dying a little bit every single day. And I didn't even know how to put it into words. But I just felt like I was in this like descent. And it felt like I began to like forget who I was without my hero dad and my mom and my little brother who would always remind me of who I am in Jesus. And they weren't there. And so it's like I was going down and I would do the things that you have to do. I'd get up and I would go through the motions, but I began to just feel numb and then just dead inside, you know? So for the last, since Jay passed in 2022 until the end of last year, the better part of 3 years really, you know, there was this descent to the point that at the end of last year, the end of 2024, I was at a personal all-time low in my life. And I faced some lows in my life, but I had never been in this place before where I was just thinking things that I don't think. I was just saying things that I don't say, these hopeless sounding things. Like I was not contemplating suicide, but I see how you get there from there. What I would almost wish at points that I could unexist. I would wish that I could like not be, you know, anytime there was ever the ping of anything that had to do with suicide, I would feel like I would think through it and be like, gosh, and I could, like, I don't want somebody to deal with the aftermath of that. But I wished I could just, like, God had never, it's like what Job said. He was like, I wish I had never been born is what Job said to the Lord. And I would say things like that. I wish I could unexist to the Lord. Came to an all-time low, and just right before Thanksgiving here in the States, towards the middle of November, towards the end of November, there was the grand opening of a new music facility here in the greater Nashville, Tennessee area where I live, and an awesome place for Christian music. And we went, and we were taking a tour. I promised my kids I would take them. So I went with them, but I was really trying to hurry through the tour. We're seeing all our other fellow Christian artists and high fives and hugs and all of this stuff. But I was hurrying my kids along because I wanted to get out of there. I had literally the day before already told my wife, I said, the holidays are over for me. Like, I can't do this. And I said, man, I will put on a happy face the best that I can. Right. But it's like, it's already over for me. And as we're about to exit the building, so the entrance is the exit, right? And so as I'm about to exit the building, who should be at the front door but Ben Fuller? And man, that guy is a walking revival. Like, he literally is. And when he came through the door, he spotted me about the same time that I saw him. And we had literally been within amount of days of getting emails back and forth from our management that we were going to tour together at the first of 2025. Right. And I was excited about that. But again, I wasn't excited about hardly anything for real, because I was just dying on the inside. I had the hope of heaven, but it's like heaven can't get here fast enough. Like, that kind of thing. You know what I mean? And it's like, man, I was just at an all time low. And when I saw him, his face just bursts into this huge grin, and he just rushes through all the other people, and he just wraps me up in this huge hug that I did not want at that moment. and man, when I hugged him, Gordon, something happened in my body. It was like I was hugging somebody that I used to know. And it was me. It was me that I remember a long time ago having this fire for Jesus, this love for Jesus, and a heart for people. And it just felt like that heart had died. But I remembered. And it was like God wanted me to remember. And it's like God was reminding me in that moment that he wasn't done with me yet. You know? Whew, and that hug became a catalyst for an amazing work that Jesus did over the next 7 days, honestly. So every day there was some sort of significant appointment from the Lord. And he just met me every day in special ways, reminding me that he has a plan that's bigger than all of the hurt, the story doesn't end, you know, with the hurt, that it's a place that we're going through together. And a friend of mine who operates in like inner healing ministry, he actually ministers to wounded veterans, actually. And it's incredible. He just puts their hand in the hand of Jesus, and Jesus does a healing work. Suicide is very prevalent in our veterans, at least here in the States. But man, he's never lost a veteran if they've gone through this healing work with Jesus, with him. And I sat on the phone with him and on my RV, my mobile home. We have it pulled up next to the house for Thanksgiving, not quite enough beds for the relatives that are coming, you know? And so it's like, they're going to stay. Some of the kids are going to stay out on the RV. And so I'm sitting out there getting it ready, and I get on the phone with my friend Paul, and we sit in front of Jesus, and Jesus just began to speak and to move. And Jesus showed me in that moment that I was living out of a broken heart. And Jesus speaks to me in a still small voice, and he says, Michael, I can give you a brand new heart. He says, do you want me to give you a new heart? I said, yes, Lord, I want you to give me a new heart. And the picture that he showed me in my mind is of himself, Jesus, reaching into my chest and taking out this old black, like shredded and deflated, just tore up heart, you know? And then he had this like some kind of like orb or something, you know, it's this thing that just was shining like it was the sun, you know? And then he put this thing in my chest. And from that day, it's only gotten better and better and better, man. The earlier this year, we started on tour. Man, Ben Fuller, every night, man, I'm telling you, praise God. That guy is just so on fire for Jesus. And it burned me up, I'm telling you. The fire that was on him, man. And I'm telling you, Jesus restored unto me, man, the joy of my salvation, man. And every day now, we get to tell people there is hope beyond heartache. There's hope beyond heartache. And that hope is a person. He has a name. It's Jesus. And he's the healer and the giver of brand new hearts, man. I'm telling you, he's the healer of broken hearts. He's the giver of brand new hearts. You know, David prayed this prayer, create in me a clean heart, renew a right spirit within me. Give me a new heart, right? Jesus does that still today. And I'm living proof, man. Thank God. Yeah.
0: Wow. Wow. That's extraordinary. And Jesus got to the root of the problem, that your heart was broken and you just couldn't minister and carry on living and being who God called you to be without that healing taking place. But what an amazing, amazing story of God just allowing you to experience his love and pouring his love into you so your heart is renewed and refreshed and enables you to carry on loving people. So would you say now you're in a place where you can give people the Ben Fuller Jesus hug?
1: I'm telling you, man, even bigger. You've never had a big daddy size hug before. Come on, man. There's a lot of joy in that hug right there. And maybe a little bit of sweatiness too. Depends on if we're in the summer or not. But it's like, I'm telling you, it's the love of God, man. It's the restoration of the love of God, man. And I'm so thankful for my friend Ben. And I'm so thankful that he's out there and he's doing what he's doing. And I'm so thankful that Jesus restored what we're doing. We continue to see God move now. And so whether it's a healing that is instantaneous, which he certainly does, and I've seen it hundreds and hundreds of times, or whether it's him reaching out and taking your hand and saying, look, I want you to come with me on this journey of healing. It's a process in me. Where at the end of this, you're going to know me better than you ever have, you know, and you're going to have real joy, joy that is not because of circumstance, joy that is beyond circumstance, peace that is beyond circumstance, because that's his kingdom. That's the reality of the kingdom of God, you know? And that really leads us to like this last song that we wanted to share then, by my friend Matt Marr. It was in a time we couldn't even write the song, but it's like, he wrote it before he knew about our situation. But it's like when he called me and said, I keep thinking about you when I hear this song. We wrote this song like a couple years ago, probably back in 2020. And he goes, but I think of you every time I see the demo of this song. He goes, would you guys just take a look at this song? And it just said everything that was in us. And it's our prayer for every person who's going through what we've been through in this last season, or you're going through something else, or you're going through something you feel like you can't even see the other side of. But literally, this is the proclamation, the raising of the glass and like the stretching of the hands like over the crowd every night to say, let the healing of the living God begin in your life.

0: Let It Begin by Big Daddy Weave, and I'm so grateful for Mike Weaver. What an extraordinary man, and what an extraordinary God he serves. I love his honesty. He speaks out of a place where he's been through so much hurt, but also received healing, and God's love again refreshing him and renewing him again to carry on being a torch for the gospel as he goes around the world with the Big Daddy Weave band. What great guys. Tell you what, please go and check out the whole of the album, Let It Begin, 2025 album, fantastic tracks on it. God will speak to you through it, I'm absolutely sure. Particularly if in this time you're going, I just need a touch of God, I just need to know a bit more of his love, a bit of reassurance. It's a wonderful album for you to go and get blessed by. So do look it up. And of course, you can go to their website, bigdaddyweave.com. I'm your host, Gordon T, and look forward to being with you on the next episode of The Artist Interview. God bless.
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3: When you see the injustice of people towards others, when you see them demeaning them, cheating them, and coming against them and lying against them and trying to get them in trouble or just trampling on them and using them for their own elevation, does it make you angry? It should, because you know what? It makes God angry. You say, what's going to happen to them? Well, I've got good news for you today. We'll talk about it.
4: You always have hope when you put your faith in God. His outstretched hand always reaches you. And today, on this Thursday edition of Precepts for Life, Precept Ministries Kay Arthur offers welcome encouragement as she continues a series in the book of Isaiah called Judgment But Hope. If you would, have your Bible and study guide handy, and let's join Kay now for part one of today's program.
3: It makes me angry. It is not right, and they don't need to get away with it because it's not right. You are right. They don't need to get away with it if it's not right. And you know what? Because there is a God in heaven, they won't get away with it. They won't. God tells us in Isaiah chapter 9 from verse 8 all the way through chapter 10 verse 4, his anger is not spent and his arm is still stretched out. And so when we come to chapter 10, we come to God's statement that says, woe to them. Now, I left you in chapter 9, in verse 18, where he's talking about wickedness burning like a fire. And he says, by the fury of the Lord of hosts, verse 19, the land is burned up, and the people are like fuel for the fire. No one spares his brother. In other words, what he's saying is brother turns against brother. Now watch how he describes this. He says they slice

0: off what's on the right hand, but they still are hungry. They're slicing it off and they're eating. In other words, they're cannibalizing their own flesh. It says, and they eat what's on the left arm and they're eating it, but they're still not satisfied. Each of them eats the flesh of his own arm. Now, he's not talking about literally eating your own body, but he's talking about Israel as a body, Israel as a people. And so he goes to say, Manasseh devours Ephraim, and Ephraim Manasseh. Manasseh and Ephraim were the two sons of Joseph. And here they are, brothers devouring one another. It says, and together they are against Judah, and Judah is one of the sons of Jacob, one of the sons of Israel. And it says, in spite of all this, his anger does not turn away, and his hand is still stretched out. Woe to those who enact evil statutes. Now listen, if you're doing evil, if you're passing evil laws, if you're passing, like sometimes it happens in Congress or in the Senate, and they get a law and they name that law so it deludes the people, and the conservatives, so to speak, think, or one group thinks that they're getting what they want by the name of the law, then they come along and they attach all these amendments that are really to do people in. So it says, woe to those who enact evil statutes. God is going to get them someday. And to those who constantly record unjust decisions, so as to deprive the needy of justice and rob the poor of my people of their rights, so that widows may be their spoil and that they may plunder the orphans. He says, now, what are you going to do in the day of punishment? Because it's coming. You can't do that and get away with it, because there is a God in heaven. It says, now what will you do in the day of punishment and in the devastation which will come from afar? To whom will you flee for help? And where will you leave your wealth? Nothing remains but to crouch among the captives. You're going to go out with those captives and you're going to hide yourself to protect yourself. He says, or fall among the slain. In other words, you are going to be judged. And it says, in spite of all this, his anger does not turn away, and his hand is still stretched out. Now, God said that this was going to happen in Isaiah chapter 5. It says, they have rejected, at the end of verse 24, the law of the Lord of hosts, and they have despised the word of the Holy One of Israel. On this account, the anger of the Lord has burned against his people, and he has stretched out his hand against them, and he has struck them down. And the mountains quaked, and their corpses lay like refuse in the middle of the streets. For all this, his anger is not spent, but his hand is still stretched out. So you see that phrase much earlier. Now we come to the next segment. He's talked about how God is going to deal with his people because of their unrighteousness, because they will not believe him and obey him. And now he turns in verse 5, woe to Assyria, the rod of my anger. I'm using Assyria to judge the northern kingdom. And woe to them, though, because even though they're the rod of my anger and the staff in whose hands is my indignation. So it's not only woe to the children that are being afflicted, but woe to the afflictor, although God has chosen Assyria as the rod of his affliction. He says, I send it against a godless nation. It what? It Assyria. So you want to go through, if you haven't done this, and mark every reference to Assyria. That's what I've done all the way through the book of Isaiah. I color Assyria orange. That's my color for them. He says, I send it against a godless nation, and I commission it against the people of my fury, to capture booty, to seize plunder, and to trample them down like mud in the streets. Yet it does not so intend. It what? Assyria, this is what I want them to do, but it intends to do more. Nor does it plan so in its heart. but rather it is its purpose to destroy. I want to use Assyria as a rod of affliction, but not destruction. But Assyria in its heart is determined that it is going to destroy. It says, to cut off many nations, for it, Assyria says, are not my princes all kings? Is not Calo like Carchemish, or Hamath like Arphad, or Samaria like Damascus? Look at what I did to Damascus. Look at what I did to Arphad. Look at what I did to Carchemish. I can do the same to these people. He says, as my hand has reached to the kingdom of idols, this is Assyria speaking, whose graven images were greater than those of Jerusalem and Samaria. In other words, Jerusalem and Samaria had false gods there. He just thought that they were their gods. Assyria says, shall I not do to Jerusalem and her images, just like I've done to Samaria and her idols? Now, Samaria had lots of idols. He said, I wiped out Samaria, I'm going to come against Jerusalem. And then it says, so it will be that when the Lord has completed all his work on Mount Zion and on Jerusalem, when his anger is spent, in other words, he will say, I will punish the fruit of the arrogant heart of the king of Assyria and the pomp of his haughtiness. This is the way Assyria is. I'll do what I want to do. I'm not going to just chasten him. I'm going to destroy him. And he says, when I'm finished with him, I'm going to destroy him. For he, Assyria, has said, by the power of my hand and by my wisdom I did this. For I have understanding. I've removed the boundaries of the people, and I plundered their treasures, and like a mighty man, I brought down their inhabitants. My hand reached to the riches of the peoples like a nest. As one gathers abandoned eggs, I gathered all the earth. Braggart. And there was not one that flapped its wings or opened its beak and chirped. And then God says, now wait a minute. Is the axe to boast over the one who chops with it? In other words, you pick up an axe, you go to chop, and is the axe to look at the chopper and say, hey, I'll do this myself? No. He wants Assyria to say, you're nothing but an axe in my hands. Is the saw to exalt over the one who wields it? That it would be like a club wielding those that lift it? You lift up the saw, is the saw going to govern those that lift it up? He says, or like a rod lifting him who is not wood? Therefore, the Lord, the God of hosts, will send a wasting disease among his stout warriors. In other words, he's going to give them a disease. He's going to afflict those Assyrian warriors. And under his glory, a fire will be kindled like a burning flame. And the light of Israel will become a fire, and his Holy One a flame. And it will burn and devour his thorns. Whose thorns? Assyria's thorns. This is why, beloved, when you read, you've got to make sure you know who the pronouns belong to. And that's why you color code. And it says, and it will burn and devour his thorns, Assyria's thorns, and his briars in a single day. He will destroy the glory of his forest. He, God, will destroy the glory of Assyria's forest and of his fruitful garden, both soul and body. It says, and the rest of the trees of his forest will be so small in number that a child could write them down. In other words, what is he saying? Now remember, we're looking at the three prophecies. The prophecy of Isaiah 7:14 of a child being born who is Emmanuel, God with us, to show us that we are to believe, because if we do not believe in him, we will not last. We're looking at Isaiah 9:6, unto us a child is born, a son is given, and the government shall be upon his shoulders. And we're looking all week at the fact that the government of our lives is to be upon his shoulders. Well, Jacob has refused that. Samaria has refused that. Assyria has refused that. They've walked in pride. They've walked in arrogance. But there is a remnant. And this is what it says. Now in that day, the remnant of Israel, those that survive, those that are left, those of the house of Jacob who have escaped, will never again rely on the one who struck them. Oh, what does he mean? We'll talk about it in just a minute, and you need to know what it says because it pertains to you.
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0: I'm sure that you know Christians, or you know people that profess to be Christians, and yet they are as mean as snakes. They are crooked. You cannot trust them. They lie, they manipulate, they scheme, and they sit in church and fold their pious little hands and sing the songs. And you think, my goodness, what hypocrites. They are lost people that bear the name of Christ. And yet, don't look at them and decide what Christianity is like, because in every group, God has a remnant of faithful people. And so as God talks to Jacob, and as God tells how his anger is not spent on Jacob yet, and his hand is still stretched out, as he talks about the same thing about Assyria, because Assyria has become arrogant, there is a group of faithful people. And for the first time in Isaiah, now we come to where they are actually called the remnant. Now remember in Isaiah 7, when Isaiah goes to meet Ahaz at the conduit of the upper pool, he takes with him his son. His son's name is Shear-Joshub. And Shear-Joshub means a remnant will return. Remember in Isaiah 6, when Isaiah is told by the Lord to go, and he says, how long? And he says, until there's nobody around, but know this, there's a holy seed. The holy seed is the stump. That's the remnant. And this is what we're looking at here. He says, now in that day, in verse 20 of Isaiah 10, the remnant of Israel and those of the house of Jacob who have escaped this judgment of Assyria, will never again rely, now watch carefully, on the one who struck them. Who's the one who struck them? Assyria. Remember, Ahaz could have believed the sign that God gave him in Isaiah 7:14 about a virgin. But Ahaz did not believe it. Ahaz walked away. He would not believe, and he was not going to last. But he turned to the Assyrians. They were relying on the Assyrians. And remember, in chapter 2, verse 22, God says, stop regarding man whose breath is in his nostrils. Don't look to man, look to God. So these people at first relied on Assyria, and then they got struck by Assyria, and they learned their lesson. Have you learned your lesson? Have you turned away and thought you could get away with sin, and you found out you couldn't? You know what God is doing? He loves you, and he's chastening every son whom he receives. If you're without chastisement, you're an illegitimate child. No chastisement seems good for the present time, but to those that are exercised by it, those that learn by it, and I'm quoting out of Hebrews 12, those that learn by it then turn to godliness Those that learn by it become what God intended for them to become. So it says a remnant will return, verse 21, the remnant of Jacob to the mighty God. Now remember Isaiah 9:6, unto us a child is born, unto us a son is given, and the government shall be upon his shoulders, and his name shall be called what? Wonderful Counselor, Mighty God. Mighty God. So here it's saying they will return to the mighty God. For though your people, O Israel, may be as the sand of the sea, that's a lot of people, he says, only the remnant within them will return. A destruction is determined, overflowing with righteousness. He says a righteous God is not going to let people get away with sin. And so if they won't learn from their chastisement, then they are a godless person, and they are going to miss what they could have had with God because they wanted to walk their own way. But there is a remnant. Now watch what he goes on to say. Verse 22, a destruction is determined, overflowing with righteousness. God's going to deal with them. God's going to destroy. And it is overflowing with righteousness. It is right for God to do that. For a complete destruction, one that is decreed, the Lord God of hosts will execute in the midst of the whole land. Therefore, mark the therefore, three dots in a triangle, red dots, says the Lord of hosts. O my people who dwell in Zion, do not fear the Assyrian, who strikes you with the rod and lifts up his staff against you the way Egypt did. For in a very little while, my indignation against you will be spent, and my anger will be directed to their destruction. My anger, it says, his anger does not turn away. But now, he says, in a little while, my anger's spent. It's gone. I've vented it all. And he says, and then I am going to devote myself to the destruction of Assyria. The Lord of hosts will arouse a scourge against him, against Assyria. You want to color it orange if that's the color you're using for Assyria. Like the slaughter of Midian at the rock of Horeb, and his staff will be over the sea, and he will lift it the way he did in Egypt. So it will be in that day that his burden, now watch, this is so beautiful, his burden, Assyria's burden, will be removed. Now watch, he says, Assyria's burden will be removed from your shoulders and his yoke from your neck, and the yoke will be broken because of fatness. See, you can either have the burden of the world on you, the burden of the enemies of God, the chastening hand of God, or you can put the government of your life on his shoulders. And that's the whole point of this week, is you don't turn to the arm of flesh, you turn to God. So he goes on to say, he has come against Aleph, speaking of Assyria, he has passed through Migron. At Michmash, he deposited his baggage. They have gone through the pass, saying, Geba will be our lodging place. Ramah is terrified, and Gibeah of Saul has fled away. Cry aloud with your voice, he says, O daughter of Galim, pay attention, Lachish, and wretched Anatoth. He says, Madmah has fled. The inhabitants of Gibeon have sought refuge. Today he will halt at Nob. He shakes his fist at the mountain of the daughter of Zion, the hill of Israel. Assyria is going to come right up to Jerusalem, and you're going to see it later, and he's going to shake his fist, and he's going to threaten Jerusalem. But God is on his throne. And the government of our lives is to be on his shoulders. And we are not to fear man, because God's anger will turn against Assyria, and Assyria will halt. And he goes on to say, behold, the Lord, the God of hosts, will lop off the boughs with a terrible crash, and those also who were tall in stature will be cut down, and those who are lofty will be abased. He will cut down the thickets of the forest with an iron axe, and Lebanon will fall like by the mighty one. Then a shoot will spring forth from the stem of Jesse. He has moved from the destruction of Assyria to the promise, the third prophecy regarding the Messiah. And that's what we look at next. There's hope. There's God.
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1: 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Don't take for granted something that most people would die to get. What am I talking about? Well, let's just say that this one thing will change everything in your life. Here's Joyce.
2: You know, it's very important that you discipline yourself to regular study of the Word of God. Otherwise, you're not going to know what it says. 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I mean, there's churches to go to. We have the Word, the Word, the Word. And so really, you need to make sure that you educate yourself. There isn't anybody that would expect to go be a doctor and not educate themselves. So why do you expect to be a victorious Christian and not educate yourself? You know, it's the Word of God that sets us free, and it's the Word of God that keeps us free. So you need to study, and especially in the areas where you're struggling, so you can correctly stand against the attacks that come against you. And remember, what you know is truth can never be taken away from you.
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0: Why do you believe in God?
1: When I was 15, I was in a religious studies class at my school, and my teacher, he's just a normal bloke, he was just talking about a book in the Bible called Revelation, and at the time I was reading lots of American comics. I used to read like anything, Spider-Man, X-Men, the kind of stuff that they've made into films now, and the kind of idea of good versus evil, that kind of seemed to tie in with the book of Revelation. So I went home that night and I read through the book, and I was just completely struck by it. Just looking at the world, it really seemed to tie in with the kind of things that were happening at the moment. It made a lot of sense. Something inside of me said this is true, and I needed to sort of make a few changes. So I had a little Gideon's Bible I'd been given at school. I started to sit down and read that, and gradually I just found that this person of Jesus who I was hearing about, I just really fell in love with him and found that he was actually starting to be a real reality. And I was fairly happy, but there was a real sort of emptiness to my life, and I just really found that began to be filled.
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1: Billy Graham reminds us of a time when Satan tempted Jesus Christ.
2: He tried to get him to fall astray, but he did not do it. He was filled with the Holy Spirit. He quoted the scriptures. He was in prayer. And as a result of all of this, he overcame the devil. And he teaches us that we too can resist the devil and the devil will flee from us. But the first step in your life is to come to know Christ as Lord and Savior. That means you must be born again if you are to see the kingdom of God. You can do that by first repenting of your sin right now. That means changing your lifestyle. That means admitting to God that you have sinned. And then turning by faith to Jesus Christ as Lord, Master, and Savior. You can believe now, and the Holy Spirit will come and dwell in your heart.
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1: The God Life is a partnership between us and God. He calls us friends, not servants. He does his part and we do ours. Our part involves all of us. We do everything in our power to bring God's kingdom to earth. We strategize, work hard, we use our minds and our talents and every ounce of creativity to fulfill his purposes. We take responsibility for the things we can change. His part is supernatural. The perfect timing, the supernatural provision, the sovereignty of bringing people and events together that we could never coordinate ourselves. The problem comes when we try to do God's part and we expect him to do ours. We need to take responsibility for the things we can change and then entrust the rest to our divine partner. I used to think it was a 50-50 partnership, but now I realise it's more like 100-100. It involves all of us while surrendering all to him. Some say Christianity is a crutch for those who have a broken leg. I say he heals your leg and then he gives you wings to fly. This is Tanya Harris of GodConversations.com.

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1: Hi, I'm Dudley Anderson. One grey autumn morning, while I was walking down by the river, I was pouring out my heart to God about my financial situation. Just then, I noticed a little grey squirrel running up a tree. The answer to my woes came to me in a flash. It's all about gnats. As I watched my furry friend, Jesus' words came flooding into my mind like the flowing river before me. Look at the birds of the air. They don't sow or reap or store away in barns, and yet your heavenly Father feeds them. See, nobody was feeding that little squirrel. There was no one storing away for him. No one but his creator, that is. This little guy was living by God's hand, I mused out loud. That's faith in a nutshell. So it is with those who track God's will. Listen, and my God will meet your needs according to his glorious riches in Christ Jesus. Philippians 4:19. God tracking is being nuts about faith. Discover more about God tracking at godtracker.co.uk.

0: Why do you believe in God?
1: When I was much younger, we went to a service and there was a song. It was a kid's service. There was a song, There's a Flag Flying High from the Castle of My Heart, because the king lives there. And I came away and asked my dad, how could I get this flag? Because I wanted this flag in me. And I think for me, it was just a case of sitting on my bed when I was about 8 and saying, I believe in God and I want to know you more. And that was all it was at that point. And then as I've grown up, I began to understand what it meant to trust him. And I think as I learned to trust him, he became more like a friend, someone who I could just chat to. And then prayer became chatting to him rather than sitting down, hands together, eyes closed. It became much more of a relationship with him. When I went to uni, I was 18 when I went, and throughout my time there, there were many difficulties, as there are at university. One of which was I didn't get on particularly well with my corridor in the first year, but God stood with me through that, and towards the end of the year I did begin to make new friendships, so much so that in the second year I decided to stay in halls. Little things have happened that have proved to me that God is real. So I might have said a simple prayer and then I've seen it being answered, and to me that shows that God's real.
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1: There was a man in India many years ago, and he was walking along a road, and he got hurt, and he went to a mission hospital, and he didn't believe in Christianity or anything else. And when he sat in the waiting room, he picked up a tract, just a little piece of paper, and it said, "I'm the chiefest of sinners." He said he never heard of such a thing, somebody saying that they were the chief of sinners. So he got himself a New Testament, began to read it, and he was converted to Christ. And he became an evangelist, and his son became a powerful evangelist just from that one statement.
2: However great a sinner you are, you will be saved when you put your faith in Jesus Christ. We're the Billy Graham Evangelistic Association. 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

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I bought the lie that someday I would finally have enough.

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1: Welcome to Everyday Moments with Joyce Meyer. Take a seed, put it in the ground, and soon you'll have a plant. It all starts with one tiny seed. How about you? What seeds do you have inside of you that could grow? Here's Joyce with today's Everyday Moment.
2: Well, how would life change for you if you really practiced self-control? You know, you might just say, well, you know, I just don't have much self-control. Well, that's really not the truth, because the Bible says that if the Holy Spirit's in us, then the fruit of the Holy Spirit is in us. And that fruit is love, joy, gladness, peace, patience, and even temper, forbearance, kindness, goodness, faithfulness, gentleness, meekness, humility, and guess what? Self-control. So there we have it. You have it in you. It may be there is a seed, but it's there. And if you will work with the Holy Spirit to develop it, and if you will practice it, it will just get stronger and stronger and stronger. You know, I used to think that I had no muscles. And so I started actually working out and using those muscles. And I found out, you know what? I did have muscles, because when I started using them, they got really, really sore. Well, guess what? Now that I've been using them, they've gotten bigger. So if you'll use self-control, it will grow.
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3: 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From 9:30 to 11, there are toys and tea, biscuits and Bible stories, and of course, a warm welcome. Come and make new friends. It's only £1.50, pay on the door, and the door you want to use is off Manor Street, through the church car park, you know, sort of behind Wilko's. Stay and Play runs every Tuesday, 9:30 to 11, term times. See you there.

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1: The greatest Bible teachers down through the ages have truly understood the goal of their teaching. Hello, I'm Chuck Swindoll. Those whose works to which we turn again and again, those who have impacted us the most, know that God not only said, "Teach my people," but he also said, "Do it for this reason." He outlines that reason clearly in 1 Timothy. The goal, or the bullseye of our instruction is, and now I quote, "Love from a pure heart and a good conscience and a sincere faith." That's the goal, all empowered by love.
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2: Hello there. This is Mark Killen-Brown with another shadow-busting edition of Feasting on Jesus. We're going to magnify Jesus. We're going to lift him high and glorify our Lord God Almighty. In the last few weeks, the music on the show has taken a more contemporary turn. It's a beautiful thing to discover new music, rich, lush and worshipful. I want to thank Stephen Bradley and the Good Christian Music blog for introducing me to a whole new wealth of worship. Please trust my integrity with this. I'm just desiring to lift up Jesus, and this new music is just as anointed, so please give it your best ear. Of course, I'll be still playing the latest popular worship in fresh guises.